0: Hello, I'm Mary Lohman of the Christian Working Woman, and this week I'm talking about a subject that is of interest to most women, and that is men. In particular, the men in our working worlds. I think I speak for most women when I say that life without men would be pretty dull. We're more than glad to have them around, but when we enter the working world, we face some new challenges in our relationships with men. Frequently, we're daily engaged with men as peers or managers or subordinates. I can still see that large sales office where I began my career, jammed with desks to accommodate about 40 salespeople, and there I was, the only female sales rep, surrounded by men on every side. I discovered quite quickly that relating to men on the job was a new ball game for which I was not particularly well prepared. So I want to talk about the issues we face when we work closely with men on our jobs. For instance, is it all right to develop friendships with male coworkers? Well, I think the answer is yes. With precautions, I worked with several nice men whom I considered good friends. They were married, so I was also friends with their wives. I'm often asked if it looks improper to have business luncheons alone with a man or something like that. Well, you know, the business luncheon or dinner has become a way of life, and it can be helpful. I don't believe it's improper, but I think the rule of thumb is, if in doubt, don't. If you have any doubts, bring a third party along. I remember a young man telling me that it seemed to bother his new wife when he had a business luncheon alone with a woman. My advice was that if it bothered her, regardless of how innocent it might be, he should do everything possible to allay her fears. He might schedule those meetings in the office, if possible, rather than at lunch. I'm reminded of the scripture that says we should avoid even the appearance of evil. That's a high standard, but we need to adhere to it, particularly in our relationships with men on the job. People are watching us, and we represent Jesus Christ, so we must be ever aware of that responsibility. Well, I want to invite you to join me and women from around the world for our Tuesday Zoom Bible study. These evenings are some of my favorite as we dig into God's Word, pray together, and encourage each other. Visit ChristianWorkingWoman.org to learn more and to register to join us. And also remember that all of these devotionals are available on the website at ChristianWorkingWoman.org.
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2: On that first Easter Sunday morning, some women went to the tomb of Jesus to anoint his body for burial. An angel met them and told the women Jesus was risen from the dead. So they hurried off to tell the 11 remaining disciples. Luke 24 verse 11 reveals the disciples' surprising reaction. And their words seemed to them as idle tales, and they believed them not. In their disappointment, they forgot some of the plainest statements Jesus had made to them. Jesus had said, "I'm going up to Jerusalem, and I'm going to die." He said that he would be rejected by the elders and the chief priests and the scribes, and that he'd be killed. And he said that he would rise again. But the disciples didn't quite get it. And now that the women were there telling the disciples that Jesus' prophecies had been fulfilled, they refused to believe. Such is the power of preconceived ideas, and such is the power of crushing disappointment. The disciples were foolish to refuse to believe. They let what they saw totally destroy their faith in what they couldn't see. Maybe we make that same mistake. Because we don't see the big picture, we might jump to a wrong conclusion that doesn't involve hope. The cross of Jesus tells us that victory often comes out of defeat, and it reminds us that what we see is often not the whole picture. Trust God today. Even if it seems your hopes have been dashed, even if something just doesn't make sense. The resurrection had taken place, and yet the disciples were all doom and gloom. That resurrection says there's a God who's alive, and He's working in your life right now. Have faith to know that God isn't simply the God of what you can see. He's also the God of what you cannot see. I'm John Bradshaw for It Is Written. Follow us on Facebook and Twitter, and let's live today by every word.

It has stood the test of time. God's book, the Bible. Still relevant in today's complex world. It is written. Sharing hope around the globe.

Ken Philby was destined to make his mark in the world. The son of a rather brilliant father, he was educated at the best schools in England, including Trinity College in Cambridge. For 30 years, Philby worked for British intelligence, rising to a very high rank in the British Secret Intelligence Service, MI6. He ran its entire counter-espionage program. That is, he was in charge of stopping spies collecting information on Britain. And he set up the section that spied on the Soviet Union.

But what nobody knew was that while Kim Philby was in charge of an important part of Great Britain's spy program, he himself was in fact a double agent. While supposedly protecting Britain from spies, Philby was a spy himself, working for the Soviet Union. He provided a lot of information to the Soviets that led to the deaths of a large number of agents. And he inflicted real damage on both American and British intelligence.

Kim Philby died in Moscow in 1988. A brilliant man, a capable man, but a double agent. Nobody really knew just whose side he was on. I've often wondered just how many people know whose side God is on. I'm not suggesting for a second that God is a double agent, but that many people aren't entirely sure just whose side he's on as life plays out here on planet Earth. God gets blamed for an enormous amount of bad things. In 2005, not long after Hurricane Katrina, Time magazine featured an article titled, "Where Was God?" It investigated the myriad responses from people about the cause of that calamity. Masses felt that it was God's judgment for just about everything. After the Asian tsunami, the Archbishop of Canterbury said, "Of course, this makes us doubt God's existence." So very often when personal tragedy strikes, the question asked is, why did God allow this? Now that's not always a bad question. Even Jesus cried out, my God, why hast thou forsaken me?" But all too often present in the question is the suggestion that God is the villain. And the question gets murky for some when we start to wrestle with matters of personal sin. Does God still care for me? Does God still love me? Is God still with me after what I've done? How far does the love and patience and acceptance of God stretch in the case of sinners committing sin? Serious questions. And the Bible provides us with serious answers. You don't really have to go too far in the Bible to figure this out. John chapter 8 describes how Jesus handled a broken life. We find Jesus in the temple, where you'd expect it to be very reverent, very quiet. When something strange happens, a group of apparently upstanding men bring to Jesus a woman who'd just been caught in an act of immorality. Angry men, a cowering, perhaps a weeping woman. There's tension in the air as justice is being demanded. Here's how John describes the scene. John chapter 8. "Then the scribes and Pharisees brought to him," to Jesus, "a woman caught in adultery. And when they had set her in the midst, they said to him, 'Teacher, this woman was caught in adultery, in the very act. Now Moses and the law commanded us that such should be stoned. But what do you say?'" Well, what could he say? If she's guilty, she's guilty. Really, that settles it. But aren't you glad that it doesn't actually settle it in the mind of God, not right away? If guilt settled it, our collective goose would have been well and truly cooked a long time ago. And according to the Bible, we're all in the same situation. Romans 3 verse 23 says that all have sinned and come short of the glory of God. If our misdeeds settled it, if our sins settled it, none of us would ever have the slightest hope of going to heaven. We'd be done. So how did Jesus respond? John 8, we pick it up in verse 6. "But Jesus stooped down and wrote on the ground with his finger, as though he did not hear. So when they continued asking him, he raised himself up and said to them, 'He who is without sin among you, let him throw a stone at her first.'" Now, they were right. She was a sinful woman, and she had done wrong. But Jesus challenges those individuals and tells them to go right ahead and stone this poor creature as long as they themselves were without sin. You know, when the woman heard what Jesus had said, she no doubt thought she was dead. "These holy, righteous men," she thought, "they come off as being so holy, they'll probably all be throwing rocks at me. It'll be a blizzard." But instead, they drop their rocks and walk away, leaving Jesus, the perfect, holy, righteous Son of God, God in the flesh, alone with this miserable, wicked, corrupt individual who really did deserve to have the book thrown at her. Now let's see how the story ends. John 8, again, we pick it up in verse 10. "When Jesus had raised himself up and saw no one but the woman, he said to her, 'Woman, where are those accusers of yours? Has no one condemned you?' She said, 'No one, Lord.' And Jesus said to her,
neither do I condemn you. Go and sin no more." Can you imagine how she felt? You know how good you feel when you got pulled up for speeding and the police officer let you off with just a warning, right? All you avoided was a $100 fine. This woman escaped with her life. Now, why'd Jesus do that? Because that's whose side Jesus is on. We remember the famous verse in John chapter 3 and verse 16. But what about John verse 3, 17? It says this, "For God did not send His Son into the world to condemn the world, but that the world through Him might be saved." God is in the business of saving people. In fact, God gives us an incredible illustration to help us understand just whose side He's on today. God had Israel build Him a dwelling place, a sanctuary. In Exodus chapter 25 and verse 8, the Bible says this, "And let them make me a sanctuary, that I may dwell among them." God wanted to spend time with His people. Now, this sanctuary was mobile. It traveled with the Israelites through the wilderness, and it was magnificent. Gold-plated boards set in sockets of silver, fine linen, beautiful curtains, a golden candlestick with seven lamps giving light day and night, gold-plated furniture, and items of pure gold. And most magnificently of all, the Shekinah glory was in there, the presence of God Himself. Of course, in time, the mobile sanctuary was superseded by the temple. Yet you'll remember that when Jesus died, the veil in that temple was torn in two by an act of God. God was signifying that the temple services were now obsolete. The true Lamb had come and died. As such, it was redundant for God's people to offer animal sacrifices anymore. In fact, you could say it was offensive. To have faith in a lamb sacrifice would be to fail to recognize the true Lamb had died. The temple had really served its purpose. So what's the Bible talking about when it talks about a sanctuary that is still important to us today? In the book of Hebrews, we discover a sanctuary in heaven. And according to the book of Exodus, Moses was told by God to build the earthly sanctuary and pattern it after the heavenly. Now, why is that important? The simple existence of the building itself isn't the item of most major importance. What is most important is what is going on in that sanctuary. What is going on there shows us where God's mind is towards the sinners of this world. I'll tell you in a moment where Jesus is and what He's doing, and the answer will bless you incredibly. Eyes for India is giving sight to the blind, and you can be a part of this amazing work that God is doing. 15 million blind people live in India, more than any other country in the world, and many of the blind in India could see again if only they could have simple cataract surgery. It Is Written is making that happen. 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Or you can write to It Is Written, Box O, Thousand Oaks, California, 91359. You'll also find Eyes for India online at itiswritten.com. After Jesus died on the cross, we know where He went to. He went to the grave. I know it says in the Apostles' Creed, He descended into hell on the third day He rose again. But that's true in the biblical sense, where the word hell is often used to mean the grave. Jesus descended into the grave. When He died, He didn't go to a hot place in the center of the earth. That's just fantasy with no biblical basis at all. The wonderful news is, though, that the grave could not hold Jesus. He came forth triumphant. Then where did He go? He went to heaven. And what did He go to heaven for? Was it just to bide His time as He waited for the second coming? No, Jesus went to heaven to do far more than that.
According to the book of Hebrews, Jesus is performing a specific role in heaven. Hebrews 4 and verse 14 says, "Seeing then that we have a great high priest that has passed into the heavens, Jesus the Son of God, let us hold fast our profession." Jesus went to heaven to be our high priest. Now let's look at Hebrews chapter 8, verses 1 and 2. "We have such an high priest, who is set on the right hand of the throne of the majesty in the heavens, a minister of the sanctuary and of the true tabernacle, which the Lord pitched and not man." Jesus has gone to heaven, to the heavenly sanctuary that God made, so that he can be our high priest. Now think about what that means for us. The old sanctuary service was essentially the gospel in types and shadows. How could God help Israel understand what the plan of salvation was really all about? He taught them. It's like this, he said, "Sin causes death. I want to show you how it will cause the death of my son. So I'll put that in the figure of the death of a lamb. Because of your sin, the lamb dies." Here's what they do. The sinner would take a lamb to this sanctuary. He'd confess his sins over the lamb, and his sins would be transferred, figuratively obviously, to the lamb. The lamb would be killed, and the blood would be taken inside the sanctuary, some of the blood. In that way, the sin was transferred into the sanctuary. At the end of the year, the entire sin record would be dealt with on the Day of Atonement. The sanctuary would be cleansed, and the people would rejoice that they stood before God absolutely pure and clean. Does this relate to our salvation today? You bet it does. When we need cleansing from sin, we come to Jesus. The Holy Spirit convicts us of our sin and then prompts us to come to God. We come. We are drawn to Him by God Himself. We confess our sins. Who takes our sins? Jesus, the Lamb. He died on the cross to pay the penalty for our sins once and for all. So we come to Christ. We profess faith in the sacrifice of the Lamb when Jesus died on the cross, and God takes our sins away. Now, back in the Old Testament time, when the sinner confessed, there was a middleman, a priest or high priest. Today, there's a middleman, our high priest, Jesus. Look at what we read in 1 John chapter 2 and verse 1. 1 John chapter 2 and verse 1. The Bible says, "My little children, I write these things to you that you sin not. But if any man sin, we have an advocate with the Father, Jesus Christ the righteous."

As our High Priest in heaven, Jesus intercedes for us. We come to Him with our sins, repentant. He takes our sins from us, appeals to God in our behalf, and gives us His own perfect righteousness in place of our sins. What this tells us is that in heaven, there is a Savior who invites us to come to Him just as we are, knowing that He will have mercy on us. Remember what it said back in Hebrews? Hebrews 4 and verse 14. The Bible says, "Seeing then that we have a great high priest that has passed into the heavens, Jesus the Son of God, let us hold fast our profession." If you're a sinner who has faith in Jesus and you've got your struggles, the answer is not to let go. The knowledge that a holy, righteous Jesus is your high priest in heaven absolutely must inspire you to hang on tight. The Greek word that's translated into hold fast means to cling to tenaciously. That's like a barnacle clinging to the side of a ship. You can hardly pry those things off. And when you know that Jesus is on your side in heaven, that ought to give you confidence to live on in such a way that nothing can pry you off. Continuing, Hebrews chapter 4 and verse 16. Hebrews 4 and verse 16. "Let us therefore come boldly unto the throne of grace, that we may obtain mercy and find grace to help in time of need." We are to come with confidence because Jesus is our high priest and our intercessor. I spoke to someone recently who said to me, "I hope I'm good enough to go to heaven." And you know what I told this person? I said, "You'll never be good enough. That's why we need Jesus. And in fact, if you are hoping to ever be good enough for God to save you, you need to stop hoping that right now." Now, if what you mean is that you hope to be ready or you hope to see Jesus, well, that's fine. But if you're hoping to be good enough to go to heaven, you've got another thing coming. Now, this might surprise you, but I've taught my children to never pray that God will help them to be good. Now, why would I say that? I'll tell you why in just a moment. 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You know, I've taught my children to never pray to be good. I remember my little boy praying that, "Dear Jesus, help me to be good." And I said, "No, we're not going to pray that way." Not that I'd want my children to pray to be bad, you understand. But what happens if you pray to be good? You're doomed to fail. In Romans chapter 3, Paul is quoting the Psalms when he writes these words, Romans 3 verse 10. "As it is written, there is none righteous, no, not one." And then verse 12 adds, "There is none that doeth good, no, not one." So you're going to try to be good or pray to be good? All you can do is fail. The person who prays to be good is sooner or later going to figure out that such an approach cannot work. And before long, one of a couple of things is going to happen. They're either going to give up on God, or just as bad, they're going to stay in the church and be miserable and feel condemned. But God didn't ever ask us to be good. He asked us to be holy. And where are you going to get holiness from? Not from yourself, that's for sure. I've encouraged my children to pray instead that Christ will live in their hearts.
that God would forgive them and give them new hearts. See, if you're praying to be good, it'll never work. If you pray for Jesus to live in your heart, it'll never fail. When Jesus comes into your life, He brings His goodness, His righteousness, His power, and His holiness. And that's what we need. And we can get that. Sinners like us, we can receive Christ's holiness freely when we come confidently to the throne of grace. So what's the worst thing that can happen if you admit to God that you're a sinner? Do you think God's going to be shocked to find that out? I don't think so. When Jesus said in Matthew 11:28, "Come to me, all ye that labor and are heavy laden, and I will give you rest," He wasn't referring to just the holy folks. If you are burdened, if you are weary, if you're feeling crushed by the weight of the mess in your life, come to Jesus just as you are. Hebrews 9 verse 24 is a powerful text. It tells us that Jesus has gone, Hebrews 9 verse 24, Jesus has gone into heaven itself, now to appear in the presence of God for us. Now, I'm not attempting to minimize the seriousness of the spiritual mess we find ourselves in, but I'm telling you, it's impossible to overstate the importance of the wonderful truth that Jesus is in heaven as our high priest for us, not against us, but for us. That means He will give you spiritual help. He will provide emotional help. He will not cast you off the moment you make a mess. Hebrews 7 verse 25 says this, "Wherefore He is able also to save them to the uttermost that come unto God by Him, seeing He ever liveth to make intercession for them." Jesus lives to make intercession for us. You can know where Jesus is. He's in heaven. You can know what He's doing. He's acting as your high priest. And you can know that He is for you and not against you. And that's good news. I want to thank Him for that right now. And why don't, as we pray, we commit ourselves to accepting Christ, His ministry as our high priest, and why don't we ask God for help to trust that Jesus, through His ministry, will do in our lives everything He wants to do. Let's pray together. Our Father in heaven, we thank You today that we have a high priest in heaven. Jesus isn't AWOL. He isn't missing. We know where He is, in heaven's temple, heaven's sanctuary. And we know what He's doing. He's not sitting around on a fluffy cloud eating grapes, hanging out with angels, just waiting to return to this earth. No, He's actively engaged in our salvation, interceding for us in Your presence. And so we thank You. We thank You for His blood shed that we might be cleansed from all of our sins. Lord, give us grace to have faith in You. Give us confidence knowing Jesus is in heaven for us and not against us. And we pray with thanks today in Jesus' name. Amen.

0: 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Thanks for joining me today. 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And until then, be sure to remember, it is written, man shall not live by bread alone, but by every word that proceeds from the mouth of God.
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2: Is there a gap in Genesis? 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After all, millions of years can't be found anywhere in the text. Some decided there must be a gap of time that Scripture doesn't mention between Genesis 1:1 and 1:2. It's in that gap that they put the millions of years. There are big problems with this, but notice that in creating the gap theory, these men didn't start with God's word. They started with man's ideas and tried to squeeze them into the Bible. But we should never put ourselves as the authority over God and His word.
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0: 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I'm your HeartWise host, Charles Mills. Talking about proper nutrition is one thing. Seeing it in action is quite another. Our guest today has done both. As staff dietitian for the Washington, D.C.-based Physicians Committee for Responsible Medicine, Joseph Gonzalez conducts clinical research studies on weight loss, diabetes reversal, and pain management. He also spearheads Food for Life, a program designed to promote cancer prevention and survival through an understanding of the link between nutrition and cancer. Joe, are you telling us that food, what we ate for breakfast or lunch or supper today, actually affects everything from weight management to cancer?
1: Charles, that's exactly what I'm telling you. Nutrition has the biggest role to play in all these diseases.
0: You know, a lot of people say, well, Charles, why do we talk so much about nutrition on HeartWise radio program? This is why. It would be like talking about the ocean without mentioning water. Nutrition is the whole basis of everything that is done in the body. Am I on the right track here?
1: Absolutely.
0: Okay. Well, now you are saying that there is this connection, and so you make studies on this thing. What are some of the studies you've done recently or been part of recently that really bring this message home to us?
1: Yeah, the latest study that we were a part of involved Geico employees. You may be familiar with the Geico and
0: yes.
1: The Geico insurance company. Everybody is. We're all saving 15% on our car insurance, I'm sure. But what else we're saving on is our health. And when we went to Geico, as an employer with tons of employees, mind you, we wanted to start some type of weight loss program. Because it's beneficial not only for the employee who's getting better health and getting their cholesterol on better track, and if they have diabetes, they're getting their blood sugar back on track, but it's good for the employer, Geico, because they get to save money on all kinds of premiums and insurance bills that are going to their employees. So it was a great marriage between the physicians committee and our research team and the Geico insurance company. And so what we did was we did a study with about 300 people, and we put them on a low-fat vegan diet, filled them up with fiber, went in there for 18 weeks, cooked a meal once a week for them, gave them options on how to follow the diet, and we just kind of tracked them and see how they did. And we just were published in the European Journal of Clinical Nutrition. We just had two publications go in there from our large study cohort. And let me just tell you, Charles, this is the largest study of its kind looking at how a vegan diet works as a tool for Geico employees or just a workplace wellness program overall. It's the largest of its kind.
0: Now, let me make sure I understand this. You went and you cooked a meal for them as a demonstration. In other words, they ate the diet throughout the week, not just on that one meal?
1: That's a good clarification. So they ate all the food on their own, but we came in once a week, and sometimes we did a cooking demonstration.
0: Okay.
1: We really were there to guide them through this and not just say, hey, here's the diet, go follow it, go shopping. No, we actually

0: in this world, including, I'm sure, Geico employees, bless their heart, are not used to this kind of food. What was the participation like, and what were some of the barriers that they faced in transferring to this type of nutritious meal?
1: Yeah, you know, clearly anytime you're going to change your diet, you're going to deal with a little bit of a headache. We get very used to our daily activities, and especially with food. So what really sparked these folks on coming in and getting interested in our study was at first a weight loss study, because there's so many folks that are dealing with their weight problems. Absolutely. And they're trying to find a way out. Yeah. And every dietitian has their own view, and every, you know, weight loss marketing pill has their view. They want you to take their pill, and everybody has their ideas. There's many ways you can lose weight. But our approach is clinically proven, and it is a good approach because you don't have to watch what you eat. You don't have to watch the amount of calories you eat, or if you have diabetes, the amount of carbohydrates you eat, which sounds crazy, of course. But what we do is we fill them up with fiber, and we fill them up with these whole plant foods that I was referring to earlier. Yeah. And what happens is the body just naturally reacts to that type of diet. The weight starts to come off. And in our study, about 10 pounds came off on average after 18 weeks. It was an 18-week study. So that's a little bit under a pound a week. So if you consider it a whole year, that's almost 50 pounds a year, which is sustainable and healthy weight loss. That's what we wanted to achieve. So they were interested just in weight loss. Yeah. And then once they started finding out that these foods weren't disgusting cardboard, you know, veggie burgers, yeah, there was tons of good foods like black bean burritos and quesadillas and stews. It wasn't just salad, you know, and bird food. It was burritos. It was Mexican. It was Italian. It was Chinese. It was Thai. There was so many different types of cuisine that we offered. And I think a lot of people just really picked up on it.
0: That is a real barrier for people. They think, okay, eating whole food, plant-based, how boring is that? And you and I both know that it is far from boring. And I think you've hit upon the formula that works here. You went in and showed them. You said, look, sit down, eat this. What do you think? For someone, let's just digress slightly, for someone who is not part of the study and doesn't have the Physicians Committee for Responsible Medicine to come in and cook a meal for them, how do they make that leap and say, okay, this stuff is really actually pretty good?
1: Yeah, you know, I think at first, not even talking about the study, I think folks need to start slow. Most people don't have more than 5 or 6 meals that they prepare for dinner. I mean, they have their go-to, they have their staples. Yeah. So it's really important to just sit down with a pen and paper and just write down what you like. And then we can see how we can kind of make them into a vegetarian version of whatever their favorite food is.
0: Huh. In other words, if they like beans and Franks, just remove the Franks and have the beans.
1: Sure, or there's many products on the market nowadays that are kind of fake meats.
0: Uh-huh.
1: And so they're maybe made from a wheat product or a soy product. They're a bit more processed, but still a better alternative because they're less fat. There's no cholesterol in these products. So again, it's a plant protein, and plenty of them work.
0: You make a very interesting point there that no matter how small the step we make toward nutrition, it has some pretty profound results in our bodies, even if we make that little tiny step, right?
1: I think so. Obviously, if you're going to make a huge leap forward and go completely plant-based, you're going to see better results.
0: Yes.
1: But again, as a dietitian, it's not my job to put people on a diet. It's my job to empower them with the right information and giving them the choice. Okay, I want to include a vegetarian meal just once a week. Great, that's fine with me. I'm really happy to meet folks where they're at.
0: Yeah.
1: But when people get involved in our study, they're really looking to jump all the way in. And when they do jump all the way in, oftentimes they don't think they could do it. This is why a group setting is so important, Charles, is because you get them together, we talk around a round table, we talk about these barriers, what challenges we're going to face, you know, what we're going to cook for our spouses if they're trying to continue to eat meat or any, you know, dairy products or something like that. You know, how are we going to wrap our minds around this and make it actually doable? And so that's where the group setting comes into play. And I don't think we could have done this study and had the success we had without that type of group dynamic.
0: That question that you just brought up there is a profound one, because if someone has taken the time to learn how to eat correctly in the whole food, plant-based way of doing things that PCRM is all about, and their spouse doesn't buy into it, and that person has to stand there stirring a steak in a pan, and that person realizes exactly what that animal product is going to do in the body of the person they love most on this earth. That has got to be a tough decision to make, whether to actually say no to your husband or wife about this food.

0: Or do you don't say no? What do you say to these people?
1: Exactly. Every relationship is a bit different.
0: Yes.
1: Unfortunately, the men are a bit more reluctant to change. But I've seen it on the flip side, too. So, again, you just got to do the best you can. And what I always tell our study participants is that, you know, this is for you. And this is a trial. This isn't a lifetime thing. Mm-hmm. It's 18 weeks of your life. You know, let your family know that you're doing this for you and that there's plenty of research to go along with it.
0: Yeah.
1: And I think once you talk about the research and when you talk about the fact that this is a personal thing and it's not trying to, you know, demonize the dinner table or you know, change somebody else's diet, maybe your spouse's, but when it's just about them, I think that they take it back to their families, and their families are very supportive, and they want to encourage whoever it is to get on a healthier track.
0: There's a big difference between someone who is doing it for health as opposed to someone that's doing for cosmetic reasons, so they'll look good in the mirror. It's a lot easier to defend something with that you're doing for yourself when you know it's going to heal you inside out than whether it's just going to make you look good. So that's a very good point, Joseph. When they were involved with this thing, when they started getting into this thing, did it become easier for them or harder for them as they moved through the study?
1: You wouldn't believe how much easier it is as we progress. After week 4 or 5, folks start catching on, especially because some of them have already lost 20 pounds. So they're buying into it.
0: Yes.
1: And they're also noticing things like, you know, I opened that jar of pasta sauce the other day. My hand isn't hurting like it normally does. You know, a lot of these folks who have weight problems, they also have problems with their joints,
0: yes.
1: You know, like rheumatoid arthritis, or they just have pain in general. And I'm telling you, Charles, 9 out of 10 folks in our study always come back with more improvements than just the weight loss or just the cholesterol lowering. They have improvements in their joint pain. They have less pain in general. Their headaches might go away. And so when you work with these folks, they're very eager to start adapting this diet and follow it even more strictly after week 4 or 5 because they see the results so fast.
0: Well, we're going to take a short break, and when we come back, more with Joseph Gonzalez, staff dietitian for the PCRM. We want to find out exactly what happened to these people from GEICO, the GEICO employees who made this leap into health. What happened to them, and what is still happening to them? I'm curious to know. So everybody stay right where you are.

0: love recess. I also love eating lunch under this tree with all my friends. And since all my friends are busy doing something else, I'll just have to eat lunch with you.
1: Oh, you're very kind.
0: Let me ask you a question. You and I are trying to be healthy, right?
1: Right.
0: We exercise, drink water, get 8 hours of sleep at night, and breathe as much fresh air as we can, right?
1: Right.
0: What about our food? How do I know if my mom packed me a healthy lunch? I mean, she loves me and would never do anything to make me sick, but maybe she doesn't know how to make healthy lunches.
1: Well, she can do what my mom does.
0: What?
1: My mom uses the Bible to decide what I should eat.
0: Your mom packs you lots of loaves and fishes?
1: No. She told me that when God made this world, He created just what everybody needed to be healthy. Adam, Eve, the animals, everybody ate the same things.
0: Really? What did they eat?
1: Oh, fruits, grains, nuts, seeds, and mangoes. I love mangoes. It's all right there in Genesis.
0: So if we eat what God created for us to eat, we will be healthy?
1: As healthy as we can be, I guess. I mean, God knew what we needed. It makes sense that He put good things in nature for us to eat.
0: Well, let me see what my mom packed for me. Lettuce and tomato sandwich and whole wheat bread, some carrot sticks, an apple, and for dessert, homemade cookies with nuts in them. Hey, I think my mom did a pretty good job.
1: God would be proud.
2: God has given us everything we need to be healthy inside and out. During Creation Week, He established a health plan for every creature on earth. 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This program was brought to you by the Children's Ministries Department of the General Conference of Seventh-day Adventists.

0: Welcome back to the program. I'm your host, Charles Mills. We're here with Joseph Gonzalez, staff dietitian for PCRM. And he took a group of people just like us, people like you and me, that happened to work for GEICO, the insurance company. And he put them on a special diet that is special diet. I really don't feel that, because it really is the original diet. It's the diet that that is out there for everybody, and it doesn't include killing an animal. That's kind of nice. It is a diet available to everyone, and that is a whole food plant-based diet. These people went on it because they wanted to lose weight, but guess what? There's a little secret hiding behind this kind of weight loss. There is a lot of loss of other type, too. And what were some of the other losses that these people experienced, Joseph Gonzalez, as they went through the program?
1: Yeah, Charles, they lost a lot of different things, which is a good thing. When we consider low-density lipoproteins, that bad cholesterol, they lost a lot of that, too. On average, about 13 points. It was an 18-week study. On average, they lost 13 points. If they had diabetes, their numbers that are looking at their blood sugar also fell as well. And so I mentioned earlier things like rheumatoid arthritis, you know, things like headaches, those tended to disappear or rather reduced very much from this type of diet. And you were absolutely right. There's no special diet in this. It's grains, you know, it's whole wheat bread, it's jam, it's fruit, it's greens. You know, these are foods that are very natural, very inexpensive. And once you find a way to eat them and make them tasty, your life can change.
0: I have a feeling that a lot of people were on a lot of medicines. You just described all the symptoms and all this diet. Did these people do any changing of their medicine cabinet during all this?
1: Oh, you betcha. Many folks were hypertensive, so they had high blood pressure. They had diabetes medication they had to reduce, because diabetes medication will help you lower your blood sugar. But what happens when you lower your blood sugar too much? You go into a state of hypoglycemia, where your blood sugar is so low that you can't even function. You know, glucose fuels every cell in the body, mostly the brain and the muscles, two important things if you ask me.
0: Yes.
1: And so when the blood gets too low, and you can become hypotensive, and that can be problematic. So if folks had to lower their medications or get off their diabetes medication just because their blood sugars were now stabilized.
0: When the study ended and you handed out, I assume you handed out a little piece of paper that says, congratulations, you have done this. Did the people then run screaming out of the building heading for the nearest McDonald's or Wendy's to replenish what they have lost for the last 18 weeks?
1: I would say that they ran out screaming for the nearest Chipotle or the nearest place where they could get a veggie burrito or something. They were really big on those. But no, I don't think they went back to their original habits. And we've even proven this in another study 2 years ago, looking at long-term weight loss. You know, do folks go back to their McDonald's and their unhealthy ways after a study like ours? And, you know, the short answer is no, they don't. I mean, some might stray off, but a majority of them do stay on this. I mean, imagine if your life has been saved and you're losing weight and you are lowering your medication. You're not going to go right back to the diet that led you to those problems in the first place.
0: People do not believe what you just said. They are saying, Joseph Gonzalez, how can you say that? I need a medicine. I need my doctor to tell me that I need to do these things. I don't need some registered dietitian, as nice and as educated as you are, and all this proof. If my doctor doesn't tell me to do this, I'm not going to do this. What do you say to those people, Joseph?
1: Well, I love to work with people, especially the tough ones. It's a challenge of mine. And doctors do need to know more about nutrition. One of the problems is that doctors aren't reading these studies. I'm happy to send anybody these studies and have their doctors read them. Doctors are very busy, and in Western medicine, they're taught to treat symptoms. So they treat symptoms of diabetes, symptoms of heart disease. They're taught to treat the symptoms and to give the medications. And a lot of times, these medications are necessary, and they are life-saving. So I can't blame the doctor, and I can't blame the participant. What I would say is doctors need to know a lot more about nutrition. In their entire medical careers, they've only accumulated 4 to 7 hours, if that, of nutrition education. So they're not well-versed. So, again, it's not trying to put the doctors down. It's just not their area of specialties. You know, nobody needs to come see a dietitian. They don't need to see me. All of our literature is free.
0: Yes.
1: And I think that's what separates us apart from a lot of other folks, is we just want to spread the message of good health. We want to help their families. We want to help you and your listeners. So eating more fiber, eating more plant foods, that's just the best way to go from what I've experienced.
0: someone listening to this program, Joseph Gonzalez, and says, oh,

0: okay, I believe this. I want to do this. And they switch over on their own, bless their hearts, they switch over on their own to a whole food plant-based diet, yet they're taking all these medicines. Should they not tell their doctor that they're about to do this? Is there a danger of switching over to the whole food plant-based while taking the statins and the lowering of the blood pressure medicines and all those kind of things?
1: The most important thing that anybody can do is work with your doctor. Hmm. That's the last thing I want to do is to get somebody away from their doctor's advice.
0: Yes.
1: We all need to work together. So, yes, please tell your doctor if you're making a big diet change, especially if you're on the statins, especially if you're on the drug Coumadin, because it interacts with vitamin K, and vitamin K is found in all fibrous foods. There's ways to get around it, but just work with your doctor. There's no reason for this to be in the dark. Yes, that's a really good point, Charles.
0: That's important, and because I've seen a lot of people do that, and suddenly their medicines either become completely ineffective, which is wasting them a lot of money, or it actually makes them sicker than they were before because there's reactions going on here, and that's something we need to watch, right?
1: Yes, absolutely.
0: Okay. All right, Joseph, in the couple of minutes we have left, explain to us exactly why food has a profound effect on our bodies, that it actually knocks our medicines out of the water that we've been taking. What is going on here?
1: I could give you many reasons, but in short, Charles, I think it's fiber. Mm. There's something about fiber. When I say fiber, most people think of, you know, getting rid of a bowel movement, and that is true. But what I think about is fiber pulling out cholesterol, excess cholesterol from the blood, fiber pulling out excess hormones from the blood. And what happens with when you eat a bunch of fiber is that it boosts our metabolism. It boosts our ability to feel full, so we're not as hungry. And so all this together, it helps reduce hormones, which I didn't even hit on this, but hormone-related cancers like breast cancer, prostate cancer, ovarian cancer are all affected by food to some degree.
0: Mm-hmm.
1: And so when we look at the research on this, it's the foods with fiber that stand out. And these foods with fiber come from plants and have antioxidants, which help knock out free radicals.
0: Mm-hmm.
1: And so all of this comes down to eating foods with fiber. It boosts metabolism. It knocks out the cholesterol, which is going to lower your heart disease. It knocks out the excess hormones that are coursing through a man and woman's blood, which are also fueling cancer growth.
0: Mm-hmm.
1: So that's the biggest thing that I think people should focus on is fiber.
0: A cow eats grass, we eat the cow. Aren't we getting fiber that way?
1: You would think so, but it's not as simple as that. We don't consume any fiber from animal products, not
0: really?
1: Even yogurt, not even chicken. You know, animals don't have fiber. They have bones to hold them up. You know, plants have, you know, cellulose and these cell structures to hold them up, fibrous material.
0: So we have a group of people in this world who are eating no fiber. Yet fiber is the most important thing for nutrition, for cancer fighting, for diabetes prevention and reversal, for weight loss. It's no wonder that we are the size we are in this country, but I'm so glad that the Physicians Committee for Responsible Medicine is coming forward and saying, you know, hey, here are some studies, here are some examples, here are some people that I can talk to on my radio program that says, there is a better way, please consider this. And Joseph Gonzalez, you have done that so well today. Is there a website that people can go to learn more about what you're doing and what the Physicians Committee for Responsible Medicine is doing for us?
1: Sure. Our free online website is PCRM.org, and you can find a host of different articles, disease states, recipes. You can do so much on our website. And if you have any questions, don't hesitate to ask. You can reach me. You can find my email on the website.
0: There is absolutely no reason for us to live in darkness, folks. We can know the truth. And the truth can not only set us free, but can lose us weight and get rid of a lot of our cancers and our chronic diseases. A lot of good things can happen when we make that leap, as the people at GEICO did, and discovered for themselves that there is tremendous power waiting in the plants that we eat out there. And I recommend strongly that website, PCRM.org. Joseph Gonzalez, staff dietitian at PCRM, thank you for being with us today.
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2: 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When he suffered, he threatened not, but committed himself to him that judgeth righteously.
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1: 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So whether you're at church, at the grocery store, or picking the kids up from school, tell your friends about this station, and together we can spread the good news of the gospel, one new listener at a time.

It says in Matthew chapter 5 and verse 17, please write it down. Jesus said, "Think not that I am come to destroy the law or the prophets. I am not come to destroy, but to..." So Jesus said, don't even entertain the thought that I am come to destroy the law. This is not the reason why I've come. I came not to destroy, but to fulfill it. And friends, that word fulfill means to fill to the full, to fill out in its full measure. And what it means is to establish. That's what it means in the original language. Jesus came not to destroy the law, but to live it out, to fill it to the full, to give us an example of what it means to keep the law of God motivated by love for our Lord. And friends, when Jesus came, he kept the 7-day Sabbath. And he showed us what it means to truly enter into the sweet rest of the Lord. You see, friends, when you study the Gospels, you'll discover that during the time of Christ, the Sabbath commandment was burdensome to many people. And the reason why is because the Pharisees, the who? The religious leaders of the day, the pastors of the day, they attach many man-made requirements to God's commandment. There are many legalists that lost the joy of Sabbath keeping by attaching their own rules and regulations. You study the Jewish, extra Jewish writings, the Mishnah and whatnot. They had so many laws that they attached to the Sabbath that was not from God. So they made it a very burdensome and a very legalistic day. And so Christ, when he came to remove the heavy yoke that the Jews placed upon the Sabbath. And through his own life, he came to show us what it really means to keep it in holiness. You see, the Pharisees made it a burden, but Christ made it a blessing. Can you say amen? And friends, we have to be clear tonight. You know, there are many Christians who think that Jesus was against the Sabbath, but not at all. He was against the legalistic way that the Pharisees were keeping the Sabbath, but he came to live out the Sabbath to show us what it really means to find sweet joy and rest in it. And many Christians have thrown the baby out with the bathwater. They think because Jesus was against the legalistic requirements of the Pharisees that he was against the law of God. But we see that that is not the case. He came to fill it to the full, to live it out, showing us what it means to enter into the rest of the Lord. And friends, if that's clear, would you please say amen? Now notice, Luke chapter 4 verse 16, the Bible tells us, "And he came to Nazareth where he had been brought up, and as his custom was," that's his habit, the things he was accustomed to doing, "he went into the synagogue on the Sabbath day and stood up for to read." Here we find Jesus was a Sabbath keeper, and he is our example in all things. Can you say amen? He's fulfilling it. He's living it out, giving us an example to follow. Now, we did learn last night that there was a law that was abolished at the cross. There was a law that was nailed to the cross that we don't have to keep anymore, but it wasn't the Ten Commandments. Which law was it? Tell me. It was the ceremonial laws, right? The laws of Moses, the sacrificial laws. Notice Colossians 2:14 is not talking about the 7-day Sabbath or the Ten Commandments. It's talking about the sacrificial ceremonial laws that were given to take care of sin. Notice in Colossians 2:14 it says, "Blotting out the handwriting of what? Ordinances that was against us, which is contrary to us, took it out of the way, nailing it to his cross." You see, friends, these ceremonial sacrificial ordinances, these were the ones that were nailed to the cross. And the reason why they were finished at the cross is because these ordinances were prophecies to point us to Christ. Notice verse 17, it tells us which law it's referring to. Verse 17 tells us, "which are a shadow of what? Things to come, but the body is of who?" So the Bible tells us your ordinances, the ceremonies, were simply shadows prefiguring and pointing us to Jesus Christ. And so when Jesus comes in the flesh, there's no longer any need for these sacrificial ceremonial laws. But it's not referring to the Ten Commandments nor the 7-day Sabbath. It's referring to the sacrifices. Now friends, everything associated with the earthly temple came to an end in Jesus. And a part of this ceremonial feast days that also pointed and taught about Jesus Christ. Now these feast days in the Bible were also called Sabbaths because on these days God wanted his people to rest as well. And there are 7 feasts that are a part of this law. The Feast of Passover and Trumpets and Pentecost, the Day of Atonement, Tabernacles, so forth and so on. And friends, there are many people who are confused. They think that the yearly feast Sabbaths were the same thing as the weekly seventh day Sabbath. And there are even some people in the Christian world that try to place the yearly feast days on an equal plane with the weekly 7-day Sabbath. But friends, I want you to show you on the screen that they were a part

0: By definition, malice means unkind, evil thoughts about others, as well as a total disregard for someone else's well-being. This is Stuart Briscoe with Timely Truths. Malice appears 11 times in the New Testament. On each occasion, it deals with the wickedness which comes from within a person's heart. Have you read about the famous Southern California caterer who's had to take rapid action regarding some of his recent parties? After 3 weeks, it was discovered that one of the food preparers had infectious hepatitis A. Those potentially exposed needed gamma globulin shots. Jesus, however, went beyond such dangers, warning, "Don't worry so much about what goes into your body. Be more concerned about what comes out of your heart." That's why Scripture properly admonishes, "Permanently put aside all malice and all guile and hypocrisy and envy and all slander."
1: Hi, I'm Dan Seaborn from Winning at Home, and you're listening to today's Family Moment. There's a time of year that I absolutely love, and that is when the spring begins to break and the buds begin to come and the winter and the doldrums and the cold is passing, because that fresh atmosphere is all around us. And I want to ask you if you ever have those kind of moments in your family life. Like me, I bet sometimes yours feels like you're in the cold, dark doldrums of winter, and everything around you just seems to be cold. The personalities are cold. The people are cold. The issues seem cold. And oh, how all of us love that springtime feel in our family. Let me tell you that I believe many times that comes from prayer. Asking the Lord to help you have a breakthrough in that kind of stuff in your family life. Some of you haven't spoken to a family member for a long time. There's a cold shoulder that's given, and I want to tell you, you need a fresh spring-like atmosphere happening in your heart. And that's where it starts. If my heart can be soft, if I can lose some of the rigidity that I maybe had for a long time, maybe even years, I believe that God can use that as a breakthrough to soften me and use me to make a difference in my family life. So consider that. Maybe you're feeling like it's winter time today. Consider having a spring heart and bringing that fresh atmosphere so your family can win at home. And that's our goal, to give you practical biblical insight on how to grow in your marriage and family life. 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
3: 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Serve the Lord with gladness. Come before his presence with singing. Know ye that the Lord, he is God. It is he that hath made us, and not we ourselves. We are his people, and the sheep of his pasture. Enter into his gates with thanksgiving, and into his courts with praise. Be thankful unto him, and bless his name. For the Lord is good, his mercy is everlasting, and his truth endureth to all generations.
2: Psalm 124.
4: If it had not been the Lord who was on our side. Now may Israel say, if it had not been the Lord who was on our side, when men rose up against us, then they had swallowed us up quick when their wrath was kindled against us. Then the waters had overwhelmed us, the stream had gone over our soul, then the proud waters had gone over our soul. Blessed be the Lord who hath not given us as a prey to their teeth. Our soul is escaped as a bird out of the snare of the fowlers. The snare is broken, and we are escaped. Our help is in the name of the Lord, who made heaven and earth.
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7: 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Then dear old Dr. Chafer snapped the light off. He looked out across the sea of faces of young theologues, and he said with a sigh, "Gentlemen, I am just beginning to discover the grace of God." I could say the same. After a lifetime of this, I am still learning of His grace.
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9: Now a look at your evening weather on Vacaville Fairfield Christian Talk Radio. Mostly sunny today with a high near 89 and lows around 54. Sunny tomorrow with a high of 80 and lows around 52. For your Wednesday, mostly sunny with a high near 82 and lows around 53. And for Thursday, mostly sunny with a high near 88 and lows around 54. That's your evening weather on Vacaville Fairfield Christian Talk Radio.
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1: I will lift up mine eyes unto the hills, from whence cometh my help. My help cometh from the Lord, which made heaven and earth. He will not suffer thy foot to be moved. He that keepeth thee will not slumber. Behold, he that keepeth Israel shall neither slumber nor sleep. The Lord is thy keeper. The Lord is thy shade upon thy right hand. The sun shall not smite thee by day, nor the moon by night. The Lord shall preserve thee from all evil. He shall preserve thy soul. The Lord shall preserve thy going out and thy coming in from this time forth and even forevermore.
2: Let not your heart be troubled. Ye believe in God, believe also in me. In my Father's house are many mansions. If it were not so, I would have told you. I go to prepare a place for you. And if I go and prepare a place for you, I will come again, and receive you unto myself, that where I am, there ye may be also.
3: Has life been dragging you down with fears of the future? Do you have a Bible question that you haven't been able to find an answer to? Or maybe a death or divorce has broken your family? 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
4: Now a look at your evening weather on Vacaville Fairfield Christian Talk Radio. Mostly sunny today with a high near 89 and lows around 54. Sunny tomorrow with a high of 80 and lows around 52. For your Wednesday, mostly sunny with a high near 82 and lows around 53. And for Thursday, mostly sunny with a high near 88 and lows around 54. That's your evening weather on Vacaville Fairfield Christian Talk Radio.
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0: This is John MacArthur with another edition of Portraits of Grace. Martin Luther reported that his conflict with Satan became so intense at one point in his life that he thought he saw him. So he picked up his inkwell and threw it at the devil. Well, hopefully you won't have to go through what Luther did, but I use that story to remind you that spiritual warfare is a reality. You're in a mortal combat with Satan and his evil forces. And that's why Paul said our struggle is not against flesh and blood, but against spiritual forces of wickedness in the heavenly places. And they manifest themselves in lies and deceit. Satan's attacks may seem overwhelming at times, but don't be discouraged. See them for what they are, a defeated foe's last-ditch effort to wound the conquering army. Don't forget, the Lord will strengthen and protect you through the truth, which tears down all error. This is John MacArthur, looking forward to bringing you more Portraits of Grace.
1: Now a look at your evening weather on Vacaville Fairfield Christian Talk Radio. Mostly sunny today with a high near 89 and lows around 54. Sunny tomorrow with a high of 80 and lows around 52. For your Wednesday, mostly sunny with a high near 82 and lows around 53. And for Thursday, mostly sunny with a high near 88 and lows around 54. That's your evening weather on Vacaville Fairfield Christian Talk Radio.
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decision. It's like signing our name on the dotted line. Once you've done it, friends, you're not so likely to back out. Baptism settles the issue in your life of following Jesus and who's going to be the master of your life for eternity. And now, this is Joe Cruz saying goodbye for today.

go with clubs and beat the people who were protesting and left many of them dead and wounded there. Just doesn't understand the Jews. Secondly, we notice his rashness in stirring up their prejudices. On one occasion, he ordered the standard, the flag of Rome, to be carried into Jerusalem. Now, that was not something that the Caesar had ordered. If you know anything about Rome, they viewed their Caesar as a god. And so to take Caesar's standard into Jerusalem would be to desecrate the holy city. Well, he orders it anyway. They desecrate the city, taking this emblem of the Caesar, this Roman standard, into Jerusalem. The Jews are in an uproar. They say, you got to take that out. You're desecrating our city. He says, be quiet or I'll kill you all. They kneel down and bare their necks and say, go ahead. We would rather die than see the holy city desecrated. Now, that could all have been avoided by not taking the standard into the city. So here we see a person. He doesn't understand the Jews. He's rash in stirring up their prejudices. But his weakness in ultimately yielding to their demands. You remember the incident that I just shared with you. Takes the standard, the flag, if you will, into Jerusalem, desecrating the holy city. They say, you got to take that out. He says, be quiet or I'll kill you all. They kneel down, bare their necks and say, we would rather die. Go ahead, Pilate. Unlike one of the other times where he just beat them all, or had his soldiers do that, he backs away when he realizes how strong their opposition is. I have no doubt that the Jewish leaders stored that in their brains and recognized, even though he didn't understand them and even though he was rash in stirring up hostility, that if you pushed hard enough, he would yield. Can you think of anything in the ministry of Jesus? Well, if you can't, take your Bible. Let's look at it together. John chapter 18. Because we're going to see what happens as we continue our study of the life and teachings of Jesus. In John chapter 18 and verse 28. You understand now, Roman procurator ruling over Judea. And he's the only one who can make a legal decision about what? The death penalty. Notice the scene as it unfolds. Look with me in verse 28 of John 18. Then the Jews led Jesus from Caiaphas. Caiaphas was the high priest that year, to the Roman governor. By now it was early morning, and to avoid ceremonial uncleanness, the Jews did not enter the palace. They wanted to be able to eat the Passover. Now this is strange to me, and it's a warning for us that we can get so caught up in religious activity, but we miss the truth of God, and that is that they're willing to kill the Messiah, but they don't want to desecrate themselves so they can't go to church. That's messed up. Because don't tell me they don't know who Jesus is. They know who he is. We're going to discover the testimony of Scripture, even when they've gone to arrest him with the temple guards and some of the Roman soldiers. I was listening to it again today in the book of John, where they come up and Jesus says, who are you seeking? And they say, Jesus of Nazareth. And he says, I am he. And when he says that, you read the Gospel of John, they all fell to the ground. They know who he is. And then he says, they get back up, he says, who is it you're seeking? I imagine they were afraid to say, I am he. I mean, they were afraid to ask, he might say, I am he, and they'd all fall over again. They know who he is. They know when they bound his hands and Peter pulls out his little sword. We'll talk about it in lecture 18. And I think he's aiming for the high priest, but he's a fisherman, not a soldier, and he hits the servant instead. The servant tries to get out of the way, and he gets his ear cut off. You know the story. Jesus, his hands are bound. He looses his hands. Someone there is going, how did he do that? But that's not the amazing thing. He takes the ear. Now, and I don't know whether it was just hanging there or whether it was on the floor. It doesn't tell us. But you hit an ear with a sword, and it hurts it. So I imagine it's on the ground, but maybe it's hanging by a piece of skin. Here, he puts it back on and is healed. They know who he is. Don't tell me they don't know who he is, but they don't want to listen to him. They don't want the Messiah that he is. They want a different kind of Messiah who'll throw off the Roman yoke and let them be in charge again. And so here they come to Pilate now. Pilate says, verse 29 of John 18, what's the charge that you're bringing against this man?
And they don't even have a charge. They say,

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0: 4, Paradise, California, 95969. 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
1: Psalm 125.
2: They that trust in the Lord shall be as Mount Zion, which cannot be removed, but abideth forever. As the mountains are round about Jerusalem, so the Lord is round about his people, from henceforth even forever. For the rod of the wicked shall not rest upon the lot of the righteous, lest the righteous put forth their hands unto iniquity. Do good, O Lord, unto those that be good, and to them that are upright in their hearts. As for such as turn aside unto their crooked ways, the Lord shall lead them forth with the workers of iniquity, but peace shall be upon Israel.
1: Psalm 128.
3: Blessed is everyone that feareth the Lord, that walketh in his ways. For thou shalt eat the labor of thine hands. Happy shalt thou be, and it shall be well with thee. Thy wife shall be as a fruitful vine by the sides of thine house. Thy children like olive plants round about thy table. Behold, that thus shall the man be blessed that feareth the Lord. The Lord shall bless thee out of Zion, and thou shalt see the good of Jerusalem all the days of thy life. Yea, thou shalt see thy children's children, and peace upon Israel.
4: Behold the Lamb of God, which taketh away the sin of the world.
5: Has life been dragging you down with fears of the future? 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
6: In the Bible, a young Jewish woman named Esther was forced to marry a heavy-drinking, easily angered, power-crazed king. He issued a foolish edict that threatened Esther's people with annihilation. She couldn't have been in worse circumstances. But in the midst of the darkness, God was still in control. You see, heaven rules, and in this, to carry out his plan to deliver his people. 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Nothing that happens to you, no matter how wicked or painful, is a surprise to God. You can trust him to write your story in whatever situation you're facing today. 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
8: Now a look at your morning weather on Vacaville Fairfield Christian Talk Radio. Sunny today with a high near 89 and lows around 54. Sunny tomorrow with a high of 80 and lows around 52. For your Thursday, mostly sunny with a high near 82 and lows around 53. And for Friday, mostly sunny with a high near 88 and lows around 54. That's your morning weather on Vacaville Fairfield Christian Talk Radio.
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0: Selah, that thy way may be known upon earth, thy saving health among all nations. Let the people praise thee, O God. Let all the people praise thee. Oh, let the nations be glad and sing for joy. For thou shalt judge the people righteously and govern the nations upon earth. Selah. Let the people praise thee, O God. Let all the people praise thee. Then shall the earth yield her increase, and God, even our own God, shall bless us. God shall bless us, and all the ends of the earth shall fear him.
1: Blessed are the poor in spirit, for theirs is the kingdom of heaven. Blessed are they that mourn, for they shall be comforted. Blessed are the meek, for they shall inherit the earth. Blessed are they which do hunger and thirst after righteousness, for they shall be filled. Blessed are the merciful, for they shall obtain mercy. Blessed are the pure in heart, for they shall see God. Blessed are the peacemakers, for they shall be called the children of God. Blessed are they which are persecuted for righteousness' sake, for theirs is the kingdom of heaven. Blessed are ye when men shall revile you and persecute you, and shall say all manner of evil against you falsely for my sake. Rejoice and be exceeding glad, for great is your reward in heaven.
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3: 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Sunny today with a high near 89 and lows around 54. Sunny tomorrow with a high of 80 and lows around 52. For your Thursday, mostly sunny with a high near 82 and lows around 53. And for Friday, mostly sunny with a high near 88 and lows around 54. That's your morning weather on Vacaville Fairfield Christian Talk Radio.
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2: Lawson was on the brink of death when he arrived at the Africa Mercy in Togo. A tumor in his mouth had been growing for 4 years and now was suffocating him. Lawson was once a prominent soccer player, had a wife and 3 children, but the tumor changed everything. His wife left him, people in his village thought he was a devil, and no one would hire him to work. But the arrival of the Africa Mercy and the prospect of free surgery brought Lawson hope. He was immediately admitted to the hospital with surgery the next day. It took 3 volunteer doctors 8 hours to remove the benign growth and repair his nose, upper lip, and cheek. Later in recovery, Lawson was overjoyed when he touched the bandages on his cheek. The tumor was gone. Unable to hold back tears of joy, he said, "I can't believe what has happened to me. It's a miracle. My way was crooked, but now my way is straight." Browse to mercyships.org.
3: Now a look at your morning weather on Vacaville Fairfield Christian Talk Radio. Sunny today with a high near 89 and lows around 54. Sunny tomorrow with a high of 80 and lows around 52. For your Thursday, mostly sunny with a high near 82 and lows around 53. And for Friday, mostly sunny with a high near 88 and lows around 54. That's your morning weather on Vacaville Fairfield Christian Talk Radio.
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0: around 53, and for Friday, mostly sunny with a high near 88 and lows around 54. That's your morning weather on Vacaville Fairfield Christian Talk Radio.
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0: Ask and it shall be given you. Seek and ye shall find. Knock and it shall be opened unto you. For everyone that asketh receiveth, and he that seeketh findeth. And to him that knocketh it shall be opened. Or what man is there of you, whom if his son ask bread, will he give him a stone? Or if he ask a fish, will he give him a serpent? If ye then, being evil, know how to give good gifts unto your children, how much more shall your Father which is in heaven give good things to them that ask him?
1: Therefore I take pleasure in infirmities, in reproaches, in necessities, in persecutions, in distresses for Christ's sake.
2: 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In Vietnam, Gia and Dai have faithfully followed Christ despite persecution. When their daughter Ruth was diagnosed with a severe neurological condition, they hoped to receive government assistance. But after waiting at a government office, officials gave them a choice: deny Christ and change Ruth's biblical name, or leave without the critical funding. The couple stood firm in their faith and left empty-handed. Later, when harvest time came, a neighbor who opposed their Christianity blocked their vehicles from accessing their crops. Their entire harvest, their main source of income, rotted in the field. Pray for Gia, Dai, and Ruth as they trust God through these trials.
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1: Now a look at your morning weather on Vacaville Fairfield Christian Talk Radio. Sunny today with a high near 89 and lows around 54. Sunny tomorrow with a high of 80 and lows around 52. For your Thursday, mostly sunny with a high near 82 and lows around 53. And for Friday, mostly sunny with a high near 88 and lows around 54. That's your morning weather on Vacaville Fairfield Christian Talk Radio.
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0: the lust of the flesh. This is Stuart Briscoe with Timely Truths. It was the English Puritan writer Richard Baxter who in 1650 penned Exercise in Inner Discipline. Here's his graphic warning. A man who goes with a candle among gunpowder and dry fat should never be careless because he goes in continual danger. Remember, you still carry fire and gunpowder among you. You're never out of danger so long as your enemy Satan is pursuing you. We can be thankful for the promise of Scripture. Greater is he that is in you, the Holy Spirit, than he, Satan, who is in the world. Our only defense against the devil comes through putting on the whole armor of God.
1: 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To the chief musician, a psalm of David.
2: Hear my voice, O God, in my prayer. Preserve my life from fear of the enemy. Hide me from the secret counsel of the wicked, from the insurrection of the workers of iniquity, who whet their tongue like a sword and bend their bows to shoot their arrows, even bitter words, that they may shoot in secret at the perfect. Suddenly do they shoot at him, and fear not. They encourage themselves in an evil matter. They commune of laying snares privily. They say, "Who shall see them?" They search out iniquities. They accomplish a diligent search, both the inward thought of every one of them, and the heart is deep. But God shall shoot at them with an arrow. Suddenly shall they be wounded. So they shall make their own tongue to fall upon themselves. All that see them shall flee away, and all men shall fear and shall declare the work of God, for they shall wisely consider of his doing. The righteous shall be glad in the Lord and shall trust in him, and all the upright in heart shall glory.
3: And behold, there came a leper and worshipped him, saying, "Lord, if thou wilt, thou canst make me clean." And Jesus put forth his hand and touched him, saying, "I will, be thou clean." And immediately his leprosy was cleansed. And Jesus saith unto him, "See thou tell no man, but go thy way, show thyself to the priest, and offer the gift that Moses commanded for a testimony unto them."
4: That which is born of the flesh is flesh, and that which is born of the Spirit is spirit.
5: God's forgiveness toward us serves as a model of how we are to forgive others.
6: Dr. Gary Chapman with a Love Language Minute.
5: The scriptures say we're to forgive each other, quote, just as in Christ God forgave us. In this divine model, there are two essential elements, confession and repentance on the part of the sinner and forgiveness on the part of the one sinned against. There's no scriptural evidence that God ever forgave anyone who did not repent and turn in faith to him. Some would say, what about Jesus' prayer on the cross? "Father, forgive them, for they know not what they're doing." I remind you, that was a prayer, not a proclamation. The prayer was answered later when Peter called them to repentance.
6: Dr. Gary Chapman is the author of The Five Love Languages. 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
9: Now a look at your morning weather on Vacaville Fairfield Christian Talk Radio. Sunny today with a high near 89 and lows around 54. Sunny tomorrow with a high of 80 and lows around 52. For your Thursday, mostly sunny, with a high near 82 and lows around 53. And for Friday, mostly sunny with a high near 88 and lows around 54. That's your morning weather on Vacaville Fairfield Christian Talk Radio.
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0: I want to start this. How do I start the process to become the next Linda Danforth?
1: Go on to the CHIP website. Mm-hmm. It's a fabulous website. Mm-hmm. And they have drop-downs where they have CHIP in your city. Mm-hmm. And actually, I don't even know if you can do it online now, but if there isn't one in your town, you can order the books, and they're really reasonable. Like the whole video program and the books, and it's so easy doing that. Yeah. I had a friend actually contact me from Tucson, mm-hmm. and he said, you know, I'd really like to go to the CHIP program. Could you tell me about it? So, you know, I looked on the CHIP website, and I found one close to his place, and I've sent it down to him, and so hopefully that'll happen. But I think it is really easy just to try and find a CHIP program. If there isn't one in your town, get the books, and everybody is so encouraging. Like, if you have any questions, you can contact, you know, there's contact numbers there, and you know, just keep it simple. Like, I went to the library every day when I could and got recipes. I went through, you know, vegetarian magazines, and you can pretty well tell what you think you'd like.
0: Yeah,
1: just by, you know, those. And then just start a great walking program. Walking
0: shoes.
1: Is just as good as running. It just takes longer, you know, really.
0: It just takes longer to get somewhere.
1: Yeah.
0: Well, this, I tell you what, you have given us such good ideas today, Linda. We really appreciate that. That website, ladies and gentlemen, I'm sure you're saying, what's the website? It is www.chiphealth.org. www.chiphealth, like the radio program you're listening to, chiphealth.org. And that can give you links to all kinds of good things, like she says, resources and cookbooks and other books and DVDs. And what I'm hearing you say, Linda, is that it's never too late, and you will see benefits rather rapidly. It's up to you. You can do it, just
1: That's
0: like Linda
1: right.
0: has.
1: And we'll see all those new participants when we're 100 doing the marathon.
0: Amen.
1: That's my goal, do a marathon or a 10K when I'm 100.
0: I have no doubt, Linda, that you will be doing that. I just know that. It's going to happen. Wow. Well, until next time, listener, this is Charles Mills along with Linda Danforth inviting you to begin enjoying health by choice, not by chance. Goodbye, everyone.
1: Bye.
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4: Now a look at your morning weather on Vacaville Fairfield Christian Talk Radio. Sunny today with a high near 89 and lows around 54. Sunny tomorrow with a high of 80 and lows around 52. For your Thursday, mostly sunny, with a high near 82 and lows around 53. And for Friday, mostly sunny with a high near 88 and lows around 54. That's your morning weather on Vacaville Fairfield Christian Talk Radio.
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0: From the Christian News Radio Network, I'm Jim Miller. President Trump ripping into Iran's latest counterproposal and says the ceasefire with Iran is on life support. While speaking to reporters in the Oval Office yesterday morning, Trump called Iran's peace deal response a piece of garbage and not worth his time to finish reading. Trump says Iran went back on their word in his latest proposal, now refuses to give up its enriched uranium. The CDC defending the federal government's response to the deadly hantavirus outbreak, saying it doesn't make sense to sound a five-alarm fire bell because the risk to the public is much, much lower than what we saw with the COVID-19 pandemic. Dr. David Fitter is with the CDC.
1: This is

0: said. It reminds me of a little story about my little boy. I think he was 4 years old. We were living in Northern California, and one afternoon we decided to take a walk. We went way out in the woods, and when we came back, we went through the gate back into our property, and he was all hot and tired, and I looked at Seth, and I said, Seth, how you doing? Are you okay? And he looked at me, and he said, oh, Dad, I'm tired, but I'm bravely pressing on. That's what he said, and it gave me a chuckle, and it again just reminds me of this verse where Jesus said, he that shall endure to the end, the same shall be saved. No matter what happens, no matter how tired we get, no matter how Satan throws his darts at us, no matter what, may God help us to set our sights on the goal, that we're going to bravely press on, we're going to keep following Jesus. If we fall down, we get up, we confess our sins, we trust in Christ again, and we ask him, Jesus, please give me strength to keep going, to keep trusting you, to endure all the way to the end. And if we'll do that, I promise you, heaven will be cheap enough, and we won't be sorry that we set our faces toward the kingdom, no matter what.
1: But seek ye first the kingdom of God, and his righteousness, and all these things shall be added unto you.
2: Rejoice in the Lord alway, and again I say, rejoice.
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4: Hi, I'm Johnny Erickson Tata, and the other day at the deli, I ran into a special needs mother who has a 21-year-old daughter with autism. Her name is Holly. Up until this year, there were all sorts of educational and recreational programs for Holly, but not now. Those programs disappear when a special needs young person reaches adulthood. 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Galatians chapter 6, verse 10 says, "Do good to everyone, especially in the household of faith." 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Again, that's johnnyandfriends.org.
5: Now a look at your midday weather on Vacaville Fairfield Christian Talk Radio. Sunny today with a high near 80 and lows around 53. Mostly sunny tomorrow with a high of 81 and lows around 51. For your Thursday, mostly sunny with a high near 88 and lows around 54. And for Friday, sunny with a high near 89 and lows around 54. That's your midday weather on Vacaville Fairfield Christian Talk Radio.
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6: Hi, this is Shauna. Welcome to Johnny Erickson Tata Sharing Hope. Well, Johnny, no one likes to suffer.
7: Oh, we certainly don't. Shauna, you know, I've lived almost six decades in this wheelchair, and oh, every day it's a challenge.
6: Yeah.
7: There is never any respite from it. It is hard.
6: Oh, it is hard, but hard as it is, and Johnny, I've seen you in pain.
7: Mm.
6: God has used his left hand of providence, as we sometimes call it. He's used your quadriplegia to draw you much closer to himself, and I've seen that, too.
7: Oh, Shauna, you know me well.
6: Mm.
7: I can say without a doubt, with no second guessing, that, okay, here comes my favorite line, quote, "I'd rather be in this wheelchair knowing Jesus as I do than to be on my feet without him." You know, I came to that realization decades ago, but those words are as true now as ever. It seems that the longer and the harder my afflictions, the better I know my Lord Jesus. You know, I never used to call him mine. Like, you know, in prayer for me, it's most often, "Oh my Jesus, how good you are," rather than just, "Oh Jesus, how good you are." Suffering has made him mine. It is as though the furnace

0: 3% in March. It's the highest since May of 2023. There are now 11 confirmed cases of hantavirus from the MV Hondius cruise ship and 3 confirmed deaths. News Nation's Xavier Walton has more.
1: We are learning more about potentially who being housed in both Atlanta and in Omaha, according to New York Governor Kathy Hochul. And quick isolation, too, if they start showing symptoms. Remember that incubation period is anywhere from 1 to 8 weeks.
0: Several other American passengers from the ship being monitored in 5 states, none are showing symptoms. From Christian News Radio Network, I'm Jim Miller. To hear this and other reports on demand, just go to ChristianNewsRadio.org.
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3: The Not-So-Simple Anemone. This is Ken Ham on a mission to strengthen the global church with God's Word. Evolutionists believe so-called early animals were simple. Now, one example is the tube anemone. It seems to live a simple, predictable life, so they assumed it was a simple creature until they mapped its mitochondrial DNA. This so-called simple anemone now holds the record for the biggest mitochondrial DNA. They have 4 times more base pairs than we do. Its DNA is also linear instead of in a circular ring, like most other creatures. Evolutionists were really confused by this creature. Because they start with the wrong starting point, evolutionists reach wrong conclusions. There are no simple early animals. All life was created.
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5: Now a look at your midday weather on Vacaville Fairfield Christian Talk Radio. Sunny today with a high near 80 and lows around 53. Mostly sunny tomorrow with a high of 81 and lows around 51. For your Thursday, mostly sunny with a high near 88 and lows around 54. And for Friday, sunny with a high near 89 and lows around 54. That's your midday weather on Vacaville Fairfield Christian Talk Radio.
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0: Covered exercise, which is the E in New Start, and we also learned that nutrition without the proper exercise is fruitless. We must move our bodies daily to get off this fat. And finally, we covered the W in New Start, which represents water. We learned that we must have water, drink at least 6 to 8 glasses of water per day, so our bodies can function properly. Next program, we will cover the start, the START in New Start. We will look at the remaining 5 keys to a healthy living, so you don't want to miss it. 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Now, if you've been blessed by this teaching, if you've been implementing any of these plans, please write us or go ahead and visit our website. 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We love to hear from you. I hope you've been blessed from today's class. Next program, we have another powerful program, so make sure you listen to that program, and may God bless you all.
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3: 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Sunny today with a high near 80 and lows around 53. Mostly sunny tomorrow with a high of 81 and lows around 51. For your Thursday, mostly sunny with a high near 88 and lows around 54. And for Friday, sunny with a high near 89 and lows around 54. That's your midday weather on Vacaville Fairfield Christian Talk Radio.
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1: Hello, thank you for joining me today. You are listening to Pictures of the End. My name is Tim Rumsey. This is the radio program where we look at the intersection between our modern world, Bible prophecy, and many of the ancient stories and history recorded in the Bible. In every episode, we seek to take those lessons from history, those lessons from Bible prophecy, and apply them to our world today so that we can better understand how we as Christians should live and navigate life today in this world. Now, today we're going to be looking at the topic of post-truth. How should a Christian live in a post-truth world? Now, let's start with some definitions. What does post-truth mean? If you type in post-truth to Google or one of the other search engines, you'll find a definition something like this: relating to or denoting circumstances in which objective facts are less influential in shaping public opinion than appeals to emotion and personal belief. In other words, it's the subjective things, what I think, what I feel, what I believe should be right. That becomes more important in a post-truth mindset than actual objective facts. Another definition you might find would say something like this: where alternative facts replace actual facts, and feelings have more weight than evidence. In the year 2016, the Oxford English Dictionary actually defined post-truth, or selected post-truth, as its word of the year. And since then, for the last several years, it has been showing up more and more in a variety of different sectors of our life today. For example,

We now have what many people call post-truth news. That would be any viewpoint that disagrees with yours could be labeled fake news or conspiracy theories. There is post-truth politics, where debate is framed largely by appeals to emotion and often disconnected from details of policy. Maybe you've noticed this trend, as many have said that they have in recent debates in politics, that there's not a lot of substantive material or policies or platforms being discussed. It's largely character attacks. We can also have post-truth religion, where those big questions of life and the big questions that, the Bible, Christianity, and other religions offer answers to or claim to offer answers to, viewed more as a smorgasbord. Well, I'll take this idea from this religion and this one from this religion, and this idea over here doesn't, or this, this claim of the Bible doesn't settle well with me or how I want to live my life, so I'll leave that one to be. Post-truth religion. I remember several years ago I was talking with a woman who was attending some Bible prophecy meetings that I was sharing. And I went to visit her at one point, and we had just covered a particular subject in Bible prophecy, and I wanted to see, what she was thinking about this particular subject. And so my wife and I went, and we sat down together and had a nice chat together, and finally the conversation came around to the subject from the meeting the night before. And I asked her, so what's your reaction to this? And referred to a couple of the Bible verses that pretty clearly lay out what the Bible says is truth on this subject. And this sweet little lady looked at me and she said, you know what, I just want to believe. And then she said something completely different than what the Bible verses laid out for her. That is post-truth. That's the definition of post-truth. I just want to believe this. I feel like it should be true, or this settles better with me. Post-truth religion. And then we have post-truth in a variety of other aspects in our lives today, in lifestyle choices. The Bible talks about many aspects of human biology. You can read through the Bible, and it talks about the human heart, the human mind, the human eyes, human hands and feet, even the bowels. We don't talk about bowels so much in contemporary culture here, but in the Hebrew mindset, the bowels were the seat of some of the strongest emotions, like love and hatred as well. And so the Bible covers all of these and many more aspects of human biology. But the first aspect of human biology that the Bible talks about is the difference between male and female. Genesis 1 verse 26 says, "And God said, let us make man in our image, after our likeness. Let them have dominion over the fish of the sea, and over the fowl of the air, over the cattle, and over all the earth, and over every creeping thing that creepeth upon the earth." And then verse 27 says this very clearly, "So God created man in his own image, and the image of God created he him, male and female created he them." There probably is no more basic aspect of human biology than the fact that there are males and females. In fact, you don't even have to believe in the Bible to recognize this as a biological fact. And yet, in our world today, it's becoming completely or more and more dangerous in many settings to simply state the biological fact that there are males and females and there's a difference between them. So we have this post-truth mindset becoming more and more common in so many aspects of our life today. The question for us today, how should a Christian live in a post-truth world? We're going to look at several principles from the Bible about how a Christian should live in a post-truth world. Let's dive right in. Here is key number one from the Bible, and it's found in John 14, verse 6. Jesus is speaking here, and he says, "I am the way, the truth, and the life. No man cometh unto the Father but by me." So according to Jesus, he is the truth. If we want to know what is truth, then we need to look at Jesus. We need to study the life and the teachings of Jesus. We need to try to understand who Jesus is, and that will lead us
into truth. Now, we shouldn't also bypass the point that Jesus was very clear that he believed there is such a thing as truth, as an objective truth. And of course, he claimed that he was that truth. He was that objective standard by which truth and error should be measured. Now, we live in a world of numerous relationships, and yet more and more these relationships are becoming more and more superficial. And I'm thinking especially in regards to, you know, all of the social media where we are rewarded, right, for having the most friends possible, the most likes possible, the most connections possible. And yet, more and more these relationships, while they may be numerous, are more and more becoming less real, less substantive. And that's not the kind of relationship that Jesus is calling us to. He's calling us to a real relationship with him. And just like any human relationship, a relationship with Jesus Christ takes time. We have to invest time in order to build that relationship. Just a few days ago, I took a short spiritual retreat over the weekend, and just got out in nature by myself. My wife let me go, and she said, "I'll keep the kids. You need to go. Just go and take that time." And I honestly was only out there, found a trail to hike on in the woods near our place, but I was only out there for a few hours, and yet that time just away from the stresses of life, the busyness of life, you know, away from the social media and the cell phone ringing and the internet, and was incredibly refreshing. And Christians need this time with Jesus Christ. This is how we build a relationship with him. So I want to encourage and challenge you that if you're feeling too busy, like I was the week before I took that little retreat, take time to build your relationship with Jesus Christ. The Bible says that he is the way, the truth, and the life. And for a Christian to be able to navigate a post-truth world, we must be connected to one who is the truth, and that is Jesus. In John 18, verse 37, Jesus said this, "Everyone that is of the truth heareth my voice." You know, Jesus wants all Christians, he calls all Christians to be part of the truth, to appreciate, to recognize truth, to recognize his voice, to listen to it, and then to follow him. And again, it takes time to recognize that voice, to learn what that voice sounds like, so that we can recognize, oh, this is the voice of Jesus. So a Christian needs to spend time with Jesus, building a personal relationship with Jesus. Key number one in living in a post-truth world. Here's another key from the Bible about how Christians can live in a post-truth world. It's found in the book of 1 Timothy chapter 3, verse 15. 1 Timothy chapter 3, verse 15, which refers to the church of the living God as the pillar and ground of the truth. So according to the Bible, the church serves an important function, an important role here as a pillar and ground of the truth. Now, this does not mean that we give up our free will, our ability to choose, and that we just blindly follow what religious authorities may say. This is not what this verse is telling us. But it does mean that we should have a respect for the church organization that God has established here on earth. It does mean that we should value the experience God has given to the church. It means that we should cherish the fellowship and counsel available in Christian communion. You know, I've met some people who have said, "Well, I just go to church alone. Every week I'll go out, maybe in nature or whatever, and I never really go to church." Well, the Bible says that we should not give up meeting together. It tells us that in the book of Hebrews. There is something that is lost when we, as Christians, refuse or neglect the privilege of meeting together. So we need to stay connected to our church family. There are some dangers for Christians that come when we disconnect ourselves from other Christians and from the church as a whole.
And God has made his church on the earth a channel of light, and through it he communicates his purposes and his will. He does not give to one of his

0: observance and experience independent of and contrary to the experience of the church itself. Neither does he give one man a knowledge of his will for the entire church, while the church, which is Christ's body, is left in darkness. In his providence, he places his servants in close connection with his church in order that they may have less confidence in themselves and greater confidence in others whom he is leading out to advance in his work. So there's a danger in disconnecting ourselves as Christians from other Christians. And it really opens us up to a number of dangers and liabilities, spiritually speaking. You know, there have been, probably always been in the church, those who are constantly inclined toward individual independence. They seem unable to realize that independence of spirit is liable to lead the human agent to have too much confidence in himself and to trust in his own judgment, rather than to respect the counsel and esteem the judgment of his brothers. And so, again, there's a balance here. We don't blindly follow what other people say, even if they're leaders in the church. We need to check everything with the Word of God. But at the same time, we don't, as Christians, we should not be disconnecting ourselves from the body of the church and going it alone, so to speak. I remember many years ago, I knew a man that believed God had revealed essential and unique understandings of prophecy just to him. And I remember him actually saying once when he was with a small group of us there, and he said, "I don't know why God has revealed this to me, but I'm sure glad that he has." And he really sincerely believed that it was his mission to convict every other Christian that his very small and narrow understanding of prophecy on kind of a side point of prophecy, but his mission was to convince all Christians that it was essential for them for salvation to see it exactly this way that he did. And it was not a good place for him to be in. And there, he had quite a following actually for a while. And it was sad to watch as many people lost their confidence in the simplicity of the Bible and Bible prophecy. So, key number two, Christians, in order to live in a post-truth world, we need to stay connected with the body that God has given to us, that Christian body that God has given to us. Okay, key number three. This is found in Revelation chapter 13, actually in the passage that talks about the mark of the beast. We're not talking about the mark of the beast today, but the Bible explains how so many people around the world will end up receiving the mark of the beast. Here's what Revelation 13, verse 13 says. "And he doeth great wonders, so that he maketh fire come down from heaven on the earth in the sight of men, and deceiveth them that dwell on the earth by the means of those miracles which he had power to do in the sight of the beast, saying to them that dwell on the earth that they should make an image to the beast which had the wound by a sword and did live." Here's the point. It's through wonders and signs and miracles, in other words, deceptions, that so many people will be led in the wrong path at the very end of time and receive the mark of the beast. So a Christian, in order to live in a post-truth world, must be rooted in something firmer than just the observation of these signs and wonders and miracles that the Bible says is going to take place. There's a danger of living by emotion and senses and feelings rather than in the Word of God. In Hebrews chapter 11, it talks about faith, and it talks about some of the great heroes of faith, like Abraham, like Moses, like Noah, and it talks about what is faith. Hebrews 11 verse 1 says, "Now faith is the substance of things hoped for, the evidence of things not seen." At the end of time, according to Revelation 13, many, many people, in fact most of the world, will sadly be led astray and accept false teachings and false doctrines and ultimately receive the mark of the beast because they put their faith in what they see with their eyes, what they hear with their ears. But the Bible says, no, no, no. Faith is the substance of things hoped for and the evidence of things that are not seen. So there's a challenge here for every Christian to live in faith on God's word rather than basing our decisions about reality on what we think we're experiencing, what we're seeing, what we're hearing, what we're feeling that day. What are my emotions today? That's not a sure guide. That's not a safe guide when it comes to truth and understanding what truth is. There's another key that we need to look at. How should a Christian live in a post-truth world? And the key is pretty simple. It's simply this: choose to believe the Word of God. When you look at God's instructions to Adam and Eve way back there in the Garden of Eden, He was very clear with them that there was one tree that they were not to eat from, and that was the tree of knowledge of good and evil there in the center of the garden. In Genesis 2, verse 16, we read, "The Lord God commanded the man, saying, of every tree of the garden thou mayest freely eat, but of the tree of the knowledge of good and evil thou shalt not eat of it, for in the day that thou eatest thereof thou shalt surely die." Now, God's pretty clear here, isn't He? I mean, he's not talking to Adam in symbols or in some hard-to-understand language. This is very clear, simple, direct language. God is saying, listen, Adam and Eve, if you eat from that tree, the tree of the knowledge of good and evil, you will die. So don't do it. You can eat from any other tree in this garden, but don't eat from that tree. Well, they end up doing it. And why do they do that? Well, one day, this is all in Genesis chapter 3, one day the woman Eve, right? She finds herself under this tree of knowledge of good and evil, and all of a sudden a serpent begins speaking to her. Now, you read the Bible, and it's clear that it wasn't the animal itself, but the devil had basically taken possession of this serpent or this snake and was speaking through it. But the very first thing, the very first temptation that the devil throws at Adam and then, or at Eve and then at Adam, is for them to doubt the word of God. Genesis 3 verse 1 says, "Now the serpent was more subtle than any beast of the field which the Lord God had made. And he said unto the woman, hath God said, you shall not eat of every tree of the garden?" Now this is just after God has clearly said, you are not to eat from that tree, the tree of the knowledge of good and evil. And then comes this question from the devil: did God really say this? This is often the first point of temptation and the first point of departure from the path of safety for a Christian, when we begin to doubt and question the Word of God. Now, God does want us to test His Word. He does want us to claim His promises and to put His Word to the test. But there's a difference between claiming a promise in faith and doubting and questioning and becoming skeptical about the Word of God. I once had some close friends that left their Christian faith. Part of their struggle had been over certain passages in Revelation that they found hard to understand, and they were sharing, you know, some of these. There are some, you know, confusing and challenging passages in the Bible. The book of Revelation has many of those. But as they were sharing their journey out of their faith, by the time they came to the end of their story, they said, you know what, right now, there's large portions of Scripture that we don't really understand now. But they seemed okay with that. They were willing to swap or trade a few passages or verses that they admitted were confusing with large portions of Scripture that they claimed now they did not understand, and they were okay with that exchange. In order for us to live in a post-truth world as Christians, as faithful Christians, we need to choose to believe the Word of God. And yes, there may be portions of Scripture that we don't fully understand, and you know what? That's okay. The Bible was written by God, by the Creator of the universe. He's infinite. He's all-knowing. He's all-wise. Why should we expect that we as human beings are going to understand everything that God tries to communicate to us? There's also a promise here, by the way, that the more time we spend in the Bible, the more we will understand it, the clearer it will become. Now, there's a fifth key, and that is explained by Jesus in John chapter 7, verse 17. Jesus said, "If any man will do his will, he shall know of the doctrine, whether it be of God or whether I speak of myself." In other words, Jesus is saying here, if you want to know what is truth, if you want to know if the Bible is truth, here's a very simple way for you to know for yourself if the Word of God is true, and that is to do it. put it into practice. One of the other New Testament writers said, you know, essentially, and I'm paraphrasing here, but don't be deceived. Do what the Bible says. If you only listen to the Word of God or only read it, but then don't do it or put it into practice, you're deceiving yourself. Well, Jesus doesn't want us to be deceived. And so he says, listen, put it into practice and you will know whether I speak of myself, or, you know, you'll know if this is truth. Faith must be exercised. It's like any muscle. You know, when someone's training to run a marathon or a weightlifter, bodybuilder training, you have to keep at it. You have to keep working. And the longer you do it, the more consistently you train and exercise, the stronger those muscles become. Faith is the same way. It's a muscle. It's a spiritual muscle. And it requires exercise in order to grow and strengthen and become something that can really make a difference in our life. Now, there is a goal that God has for us as we exercise this faith muscle, as we claim His promises and then take action on them. And that goal that God has for us is that we will move beyond simply believing that God exists, although this is important. And for many people, this is a step you know, that they still have to take. But God doesn't want us to stop there just simply believing that He exists or even believing that He's powerful. He wants to bring us to the place where we trust His character, where we believe that He wants our best good. Hebrews 11, verse 5 says this, "By faith Enoch, who was translated that he should not see death, and was not found because God had translated him. For before his translation he had this testimony that he pleased God." Okay, what was it about Enoch and his experience as a Christian that pleased God? Well, the next verse tells us. Hebrews 11, verse 6 says, "Without faith it is impossible to please Him. For he that cometh to God must believe that He is, and that He is a rewarder of them that diligently seek Him." Listen to those words there. Without faith it is impossible to please God. And now here's an explanation of this kind of faith. "For he that cometh to God must believe that He is." In other words, faith starts by believing that God exists, but it takes us beyond that to the place where we believe that God is a rewarder of them that diligently seek Him. In other words, the goal of faith, the end goal of faith that God has for every Christian, is that He can bring every Christian to the place where we believe that God is a good God, that it is safe to trust my life with Him, even when I don't understand how He's going to work out a specific situation, even when I don't have all of the answers, I'm still willing to trust. This is God's goal. And that's also the final point that we have today about the key from the Bible about how Christians can live in a post-truth world. If you really want to know for yourself if the Bible is true, well, then you need to claim and act on God's promises. And God promises that as we do this as Christians, He will help us learn to trust His character and to experience for ourselves that He truly is a safe God to trust. You know, Jesus again said that He is the way, the truth, and the life. The Bible claims to be the Word of God. It claims to be an objective standard of right and wrong. And that's a claim that is becoming increasingly less and less popular in our world today. And yet, as Christians, we must find a way to live in a post-truth world. And we've looked at several keys today on how to do that. Develop a relationship with Jesus Christ. Learn to listen, recognize, and follow His voice. Stay connected with your church family. Find Christian friends to associate with, to worship with. This can be a tremendous source of encouragement and safety as well. Don't be fooled by signs, wonders, and miracles. Not everything that we see with our eyes or hear with our ears is actually true, or it won't lead us toward truth. And so we must bring everything to the Word of God. We must use the Word of God as the litmus test, so to speak, between truth and deception. Christians also must choose to believe the Word of God and then to do what the Bible says, to claim and act on God's promises. Friends, God promises that as you do this, you will grow in faith and you will be enabled to live in a post-truth world, actually growing closer to Jesus, the truth, and growing stronger in faith. Well, we're just about out of time today, friends. I hope that you've been blessed by the time that we spent in God's Word. I know that I have. I look forward to studying again with you in our next episode as we look at more pictures from the end. You can find us online at picturesoftheend.com, and I hope that you'll take a visit to our webpage. We'll see you next time.
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5: Well, now I would like to go into the area that's not something you ingest. This comes from a hypnosis textbook that promotes it. Did you know there's places out there that promote hypnotism for certain diseases, etc.? And by the way, the long-term studies on that are not very good. It is true that if you get hypnotized, you might have and if you're a smoker, it'll have a 6% chance of actually helping you to no longer smoke. But what they don't tell you is, in the process, you're very likely to pick up an even worse habit. And of course, because of that whole process of what happens with hypnosis. This is a textbook promoting it. Hypnosis attempts to do what? Cancel out frontal lobe functions. That's the idea behind it. And bring people into a trance in which they are highly suggestible. Now, in the textbook, it tells you how you can hypnotize people. There's multiple ways. They say it's most easily accomplished by training the eyes to focus in on one object, the best object being a what? Little flickering light. Now it's important that the eyes be focused on that one object and the light flicker, and of course the person that's hypnotizing is in control of the flicker, not the individual that's watching that light. What will happen then? The person will record information and duties without interpretation or without frontal lobe activity. Now what, and many people are unaware that they could have a hypnotic instrument in their own home. What trains the eyes to focus in on one object and flickers? Entertainment television. And by the way, what causes the flicker is the rapid scene of reference change. You can actually watch that in a dark room. You know, if someone's watching a TV in a dark room, an entertainment television program, just watch the light on their face. Every 2 to 3 seconds, it changes significantly from the light on the screen because of the camera switching that is going on. This constant camera switching. By the way, C-SPAN does not hypnotize. Why doesn't it hypnotize? Because there's one camera view, and that's it. By the way, it's very unnatural to stare at a television set with one camera view. I've seen people watch C-SPAN in their home, and no one is staring at the set. They're looking around, they're listening. There may be a prop where someone's demonstrating something on there and going to it, and then they'll look at that prop and they'll look at the data. But you know what's very common when you see someone watching C-SPAN? If they're involved in the program, they will start arguing with the presenter. And they'll say, you know, that's right, but he forgot about this. He forgot about that. He's only presenting one side. Do you ever see anyone do that while watching an entertainment television program? It may be hideous information that's being presented, and the person is just sitting there taking it all in. Why is it? Because studies show within 90 seconds of watching your favorite television program, you go into alpha wave rhythm. That is a hypnotic rhythm. Your emotions are working, your memory is working, but you're no longer critically analyzing the information and putting it in the appropriate subset. And that's why it can have a very adverse, profound effect on human behavior. Over 17 different areas of the frontal lobe get compromised as a result of entertainment television. And it's very, there have been over 3,000 studies done on it. One was just published last week. It actually got on the television news for the first time. The first of the 3,000 studies that got on the television news showing what entertainment television does to the frontal lobes and how it decreases not only intelligence, but it also decreases their emotional intelligence, their ability to control themselves when adverse situations begin to happen to them. And very clear cut in regards to what it does. It increases daydreaming. Studies show, by the way, daydreaming is not a good thing. The more you daydream, the higher your risk of Alzheimer's. It's very clear. And also, the more you daydream, the less creative you are. It decreases creative ingenuity. By the way, this is not something that's just known by a few people. People high up in the media recognize this. The best movie producers in the world themselves do not watch entertainment television or entertainment movies for more than 90 seconds. They'll look at a 90-second clip to see what someone else did, but they're not going to do it to be able to suppress their frontal lobe. Why? Because they want to be ahead of the pack. They want to be the creative individual. So they will not watch it due to the fact that it's going to decrease their creativity. It's well known. You'll see this in those circles. The more television viewed, the more it decreases interest in reading, decreases interest in learning, reduces discernment, trains in non-reaction when we should be reacting, increases aggressiveness when we shouldn't be reacting, reduces sensitivity to violence. It's also very addictive. Anything that suppresses the frontal lobe is addictive. This study is well known in regards to if you stop watching entertainment television abruptly, which if you are watching it, you should do, but you need to be prepared that your anxiety level is going to go up at first. You are going to probably have some insomnia. You might even have headaches, etc., withdrawal-type symptoms. We used to put on five-day plans to stop watching or to stop smoking. We really need to be putting on five-day plans to stop watching television. A lot of people are aware that it's harmful but don't know how to get away with it. And of course, it takes away precious time for family, achievement, and spiritual pursuits. The more TV you watch, the less achievement you'll tend to have. The less interest you'll tend to have in spiritual things, also due to that frontal lobe phenomenon. And, you know, one of the things that is something that you need to analyze in your own life is, what are you doing when there's downtime? When you have a couple hours of time in the evening that maybe you weren't expecting on having, how are you spending that time? Critically important in regards to your frontal lobe enhancement that will occur or detraction from it. Music enters the brain through its emotional regions, which include the temporal lobe and limbic system. From there, some kinds of music tend to produce a very positive frontal lobe response that influences the will, moral worth, and reasoning power in a positive way. So music can actually enhance frontal lobe performance. And this is very characteristic of certain types of classical music, which most of our hymns are derived from, that can actually enhance frontal lobe function. By the way, there's a resurgence of classical music occurring in America today. It's well known. And part of it is just the information and the data that's come out in regards to how helpful it can be. This was a picture I took myself at the Dallas Symphony not long ago during a Christmas concert. They hold their Christmas concerts 12 nights in a row, and it's never advertised because it's all sold out. Very high ticket prices, etc. And it's sold out because of, not only is it enjoying music, it's frontal lobe enhancing music. There's an organ company by the name of Johannes that is selling just classical based pipe organs, and they're selling their sales are going way up in America right now. And I asked one of the organ dealers what's happening, and they said it's the young people that's driving this. It's actually people like OIC that are driving this, even in non-Adventist churches. And I said, what's going on with the young people? He says they're rejecting the music of their parents. And they're going back to the music of their grandparents. And they haven't really heard the music of their grandparents, but once they do hear it, they recognize, you know, it's doing something for them. They're also looking at the studies, etc. And so churches that are dumping their Christian rock are actually ahead of the curve in regards to where things are going because of the science that's out there. Other kinds of music will evoke very little, if any, frontal lobe response, will produce a large emotional response with very little logical or moral interpretation. And this is characteristic of the traditional rock and roll music that's out there, that a lot of people blame on the young people. It's not the young people. It's my generation and older. It's the baby boomers that did this. And to try to have the baby boomers blame the young people for this music is not being fair at all. They need to put the blame on people like me that really brought this in. But studies show the same thing in regards to if we hook you up to a brainwave monitor and you sit down in front of your favorite Christian rock band, that boom-cha, boom-cha, boom-cha, you know, that's repeated, where instead of making you want to march, it makes you want to stand up and swing those hips, within 90 seconds you'll be in alpha wave rhythm. 3 minutes at the very most. And so it's not just the syncopated rhythm on its own. If it's just a measure or two, it won't do it. But it has to be that repetition over time that actually suppresses the frontal lobe of the brain, showing us that upbeat music is not necessarily uplifting music. There is a difference. Characteristics of brain optimizing music: melodious, can be simple yet attractive melodies, beautiful non-dissonant harmonies. You know what's happening, I've noticed sometimes when we're going against, away from the syncopated rock and roll music, we're replacing it with dissonant sevenths all the time. That is also not healthy for the brain. And so the devil has multiple ways in which this music can be distorted to actually get rid of the frontal lobe enhancing part of things. Now, to have a seventh as a transition here and there is appropriate and okay. But to have it just center in on the dissonant is not good for the brain. Straight rhythms are best. Even march rhythms are acceptable, like Onward Christian Soldiers. If it makes you want to get up and march, that's normally a good thing. But the rhythm needs to be less prominent than the melody and the harmony, and it's best if music tells a story. Those are the six characteristics summarizing a lot of studies of brain optimizing music, enhancing the frontal lobe of the brain. And some time ago I was interviewed by a Christian radio station because of our book Proof Positive that came out on the frontal lobe of the brain, and so they were going through nutrition and those type of things. But this was a radio station that played primarily this hard Christian rock, and I was hoping they weren't going to get into the music, but I could see they were flipping through the book there. I was actually at the radio station, and they went to the music section. They started asking me about music, so of course I had to tell them what the data and the research showed. And then they just paused and said, you know, perhaps wouldn't it be healthy for you if you had religious words to this music? And I said, well, let me ask you something. Do you think alcohol would enhance the frontal lobe of the brain if people just drank it in church? And the interviewer said, I see what you're saying, and changed the subject. Within a few minutes, I got a call from the owner of the radio station. The owner was listening to the interview, driving around town. This interview occurred in California, and my office manager said, the owner of the radio station wants to talk to you right now. And I kind of cringed. And I just said, hello, Dr. Nedley, and she said, you know, that was very interesting. She goes, I want all of your material. I know James Dobson personally. He needs to know about this. She was going to send it out everywhere, which really tells you that a lot of people, they just don't know what they don't know. And that's really the society we're living in. A lot of people haven't made personal choices to go in a direction that suppresses the frontal lobe of the brain. Their culture has just taken them there. And when they learn a better way, they're very willing to adopt that better way and to enhance it and to learn from it. Alvin Toffler is a secular media expert. He says constant stimulation of the senses shuts down the analytical processes. Here we are living in a society where there's more fun things to do than ever before in human history, but we have more depression. We have less emotional intelligence. What's going on? It's this constant stimulation of the senses shutting down the analytical process. So you have the syncopated rock and roll music. You then have sensual images going in a rapid scene of reference change. It's called MTV. Strong suppressant effect on the frontal lobe of the brain. He says this ultimately shuts down the ability to do what? Face life rationally. What will happen? This leads to escape techniques that involve withdrawal, apathy, and rejection of what kind of thinking? Disciplined thinking when faced with difficult duties and decisions. How does it all start? Constant stimulation of the senses. And so we need to be careful in regards to our entertainment, what we're viewing, what we're seeing, what we're listening to. We must take care of our frontal lobe. We must protect it from mechanical injury. That means wearing seat belts. That means protecting the brain. We must supply it with good oxygen. How do we do that? Exercise. Fresh air. We must give it good nutrition. We talked about that to some extent. We must get adequate sunlight. That helps with serotonin levels, helps with vitamin D, which is also important for the frontal lobe. We must exercise it. Just like a muscle, if we don't use it, what's going to happen? We're going to lose it. We must control the inputs over what we're seeing and hearing. Reject things. Abstain from things, actually, that are going to suppress the frontal lobe of the brain. We must correct our distorted thoughts. That's also part of frontal lobe enhancement. And we must prevent or control disease that affects it as well. This isn't a comprehensive list. One of the things we do at Weimar, it's one of our core of four, is making sure students and faculty are working with their hands at least 2 hours a day. That enhances frontal lobe function. Your hand motion is right behind the moral portion of the frontal lobe of the brain. When we improve that circulation, we're also improving the moral part. One of the reasons why the Lord gave Adam and Eve a work to do, to dress and to keep the garden, to keep those hands going is also part of it. But as far as exercising is concerned, I can think of no better way than what the Bereans did. Acts 17, verse 11, these were more noble than those in Thessalonica in that they received the word with all what?
6: Readiness
5: of mind and searched the scriptures. Would that, you know, we could say weekly. Even if people did it weekly, it would help. But here they did it how often?
6: Daily,
5: whether those things were so. What type of reading was this? This was a comparison, analytical, a deep thinking in regards to the phrase and looking at other places in Scripture. Ellen White says, the Bible, just as it reads, is to be our guide. Nothing is so calculated to enlarge the mind and strengthen the intellect as the study of the Bible. As the mind is brought to the study of God's Word, the understanding will enlarge, the higher power will develop for the comprehension of high and ennobling truths. So I ask you here this morning, do you want to be more intelligent? Do you want to be more analytical? Do you want to make better decisions? Do you want to have a greater capacity to empathize, have that true love for others? Do you want to have better discernment between what is right and what is not so right? Do you want to have a greater ability to see into the future and be able to reason from cause to effect? If you have an addiction, you want to have a greater ability to overcome it. That also requires frontal lobe phenomena. And what we're talking about is, as far as the things that detract from it do have that addictive power. Do you want to have a greater power to follow your conscience? And finally, do you want to be more open to understanding and doing the will of God? If you answer yes to any of these, I would request that you analyze your life. See if there's anything you can do to change your life habits. Maybe they're only weekly or monthly habits that take you down to the road of frontal lobe suppression. But why not make a choice that you're going to live the life that Peter recommended, to gird up the loins of your mind and to be abstinent from anything that's going to adversely affect your brain's performance. The Lord will bless this decision. Daniel chapter 1. Daniel and his three friends were taken in a major disappointment to them and to others. And they were put on a different educational program. And they were put on a different diet. The diet was called the king's meat and the king's wine. And it was thought to be the best. But Daniel and his three friends said, "We're not going to eat the king's meat." By the way, some people say, "Well, we don't have the king's meat anymore." Well, I just saw a Burger King not too far away from here. There's also a Dairy Queen we went past from the airport from here. So there's the royal food out there. There's Imperial Margarine. That royal food is still there. But Daniel and his three friends purposed in his heart, says verse 8. Daniel purposed in his heart that he would not defile himself with the king's meat, nor with the wine which he drank. Therefore he requested the prince of the eunuchs that he might not defile himself. Now a lot of people would say, you know, that's pretty narrow and bigoted of Daniel. He might be taking an old life in his hands over what he's eating. But verse 9 says, Daniel was brought into favor and tender love with the prince of the eunuchs. When he purposed in his heart, that's stepping out in faith and following God's plan. And as a result, the Lord poured favor and tender love. The word for that is grace. The Lord poured grace into his life. And how are we saved? We're saved by grace through faith. So as we step out in faith, the Lord will pour grace into our life. And when he pours grace into our life, along with the principles that he's taught us in abundant living, he will multiply that. And within 10 days, they looked better, they were healthier, they were stronger. Everyone could tell the difference. And verse 17 says that within a year and a half, they were the sharpest people on the planet. They weren't just 10% better, they were 10 times better in all of the realm. And if you go on to verse 20, and through those four men. Well, before we close, I'd like to look at the end of things. Revelation 18 and 19 tell us, and 20, those three chapters before the final two chapters. Final two chapters tell us about how this universe is going to be once sin is wiped out. The third of the last chapter tells us how sin is going to be wiped out. By the way, that's the opposite of Genesis. Genesis starts out with how this world was without sin for the first two, and then the third tells us how sin was introduced. But the third of the last tells us how sin's going to be eradicated. But in that eradication, there's about three chapters leading up to that. Revelation 18 asks the question, how were so many people deceived? In the end, it's going to be very clear that the vast majority of humanity was caught up in a major deception that doomed themselves. And they did themselves in, and they did others in. And the question is asked, why were so many deceived by this deception called Babylon? It talks about how Babylon's going to fall. Everyone's going to see it with this fall, and how silly it was, and how bad it was. In fact, the light of the candle shall shine no more at all in thee. The voice of the bridegroom and of the bride shall be heard no more at all in thee. This is talking about Babylon. And then it gives the reason. For thy merchants were the great men of the earth. For by thy sorceries were all nations deceived. By how? You know what the Greek word for sorcery is? Pharmakeia. You remember we talked about drugs and what it does to the frontal lobe of the brain? But you know, you don't need drugs to do that. It can be entertainment. It can be a whole host of other things that suppress the frontal lobe of the brain. And by the way, when you suppress the frontal lobe of the brain of others, and if you sell that suppressant, you can make a lot of money off it. The easiest money to be made in this world is suppressing someone else's frontal lobe. It's very well known to be easy money. And that's why it says, for thy merchants were the what? Great men of the earth. The people that made a lot of money knew how to capitalize on this. They were merchants that were great men of the earth, and it was by their pharmakia that all nations were deceived. And by the way, if they're selling it, they're participating in it as well. They may recognize what it's doing to others, but they've got frontal lobe problems themselves. They don't have that empathy, that love for others that they should have. And so the reason why so many are deceived is because of the massive corporate frontal lobe suppression that's trying to be occurred in every nation, every culture on a massive scale. And that's the underlying reason that the Bible gives why so many

0: Hate or deceive. God has a better plan for your life, however. And this plan is mentioned in the Bible. I beseech you, therefore, brethren, by the mercies of God, that ye present your bodies a what? Living sacrifice. A lot of people think to give up these frontal lobe suppressants, you know, even to give up caffeine. I have that discussion in the GI world a lot. You have to give up caffeine, and boy, the sweat starts pouring down the individual. I have to do what? You want me to do what? It seems like such a tremendous sacrifice. No matter what the frontal lobe suppressant is of choice. When we talk about Hollywood movies, and you know, when people recognize in our home, I just mentioned it the other day, we had some new girls working with us in the GI lab. And I says, you know, that's one of the reasons why we were discussing this study that just came out in regards to what happens to television in the brain. I said, you know, that's one of the reasons why we don't have television in the home. And this girl, my surgical assistant, looked at me and she goes, you don't have TV in your home? And I said, no, we haven't for years. What does your family do for fun? It's kind of like, you know, how can you live an enjoyable life without these frontal lobe suppressants? And what she doesn't realize is our family is having a lot more fun than their family is having. A lot more abundant life, a lot more enjoyable life. And so it seems on the surface to be a sacrifice, these things. But you know what kind of sacrifice it's called? A living sacrifice. You know, the sacrificial lamb died. Christ died, but this is a different type of sacrifice. This is death to your own desires, but in reality, it will give you more life. A living sacrifice, wholly acceptable unto God, which is your what? Reasonable service. Now, some people would call this living this lifestyle extremism. You know, this is kind of extreme. By the way, is it an extreme for a quarterback to not consume caffeine? Is it extreme for a mental health worker who is wanting to get into medical school to eliminate meat from their diet? No, those wouldn't be seen as extreme at all. Why is it thought of as extreme? Is it extreme for a television movie producer to make the choice to never watch an entertainment television or movie program? No, that's not extreme. They're wanting to advance themselves. Why it's considered extreme is because it's comprehensive. You're not just doing the caffeine, you're doing the music, you're doing the appropriate forms of entertainment, you're doing the daily Bible study, where you're into the Word. It's a comprehensive lifestyle. And in certain elements, it wouldn't be seen as extreme at all, but the reason why the world views it as extreme is because it's so comprehensive. But what does Paul call it? He doesn't call it extreme, he calls it your what? Your reasonable service. And then he goes on to say, be not conformed to this world. In other words, conform to its diet, its culture, its customs that suppress the frontal lobe of the brain. Be not conformed to this world, but be ye what? Transformed. How? By the renewing of your mind, that ye may prove what is that good and acceptable and perfect will of God.
1: 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For more information, go to www.nedleyhealthsolutions.com.
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3: 1 Timothy 2. I exhort, therefore, that first of all, supplications, prayers, intercessions, and giving of thanks be made for all men. For kings and for all that are in authority, that we may lead a quiet and peaceable life in all godliness and honesty. For this is good and acceptable in the sight of God our Savior, who will have all men to be saved and to come unto the knowledge of the truth. For there is one God and one mediator between God and men, the man Christ Jesus, who gave himself a ransom for all, to be testified in due time. Whereunto I am ordained a preacher and an apostle, I speak the truth in Christ and lie not, a teacher of the Gentiles in faith and verity.

0: awesome, but he is also worthy of honor and praise because his plans are always the best. That concludes Anna Ivy Swingle's devotional entitled God's Different Plan for Us. And this is Carolyn Sutton for Staying Vertical.
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0: Now we continue reading the words of Jesus Christ from Matthew 21:33. Listen to another parable. There was a landowner who planted a vineyard and put a wall around it, and dug a wine press in it, and built a tower, and rented it out to vine growers, and went on a journey. When the harvest time approached, he sent his slaves to the vine growers to receive his produce. The vine growers took his slaves and beat one, and killed another, and stoned a third. Again he sent another group of slaves, larger than the first, and they did the same thing to them. But afterward he sent his son to them, saying, "They will respect my son." But when the vine growers saw the son, they said among themselves, "This is the heir. Come, let us kill him and seize his inheritance." They took him and threw him out of the vineyard and killed him. Therefore, when the owner of the vineyard comes, what will he do to those vine growers? They said to him, "He will bring those wretches to a wretched end, and will rent out the vineyard to other vine growers who will pay him the proceeds at the proper seasons." Jesus said to them, "Did you never read in the Scriptures, 'The stone which the builders rejected, this became the chief cornerstone. This came about from the Lord, and it is marvelous in our eyes'? Therefore I say to you, the kingdom of God will be taken away from you and given to a people producing the fruit of it. And he who falls on this stone will be broken to pieces, but on whomever it falls, it will scatter him like dust." When the chief priests and the Pharisees heard his parables, they understood that he was speaking about them. When they sought to seize him, they feared the people, because they considered him to be a prophet. Matthew chapter 22. Jesus spoke to them again in parables, saying, "The kingdom of heaven may be compared to a king who gave a wedding feast for his son, and he sent out his slaves to call those who had been invited to the wedding feast, and they were unwilling to come. Again he sent out other slaves, saying, 'Tell those who have been invited, behold, I have prepared my dinner. My oxen and my fattened livestock are all butchered, and everything is ready. Come to the wedding feast.' But they paid no attention and went their way, one to his own farm, another to his business, and the rest seized his slaves and mistreated them and killed them. But the king was enraged, and he sent his armies and destroyed those murderers and set their city on fire. Then he said to his slaves, 'The wedding is ready, but those who were invited were not worthy. Go, therefore, to the main highways, and as many as you find there, invite to the wedding feast.' Those slaves went out into the streets and gathered together all they found, both evil and good, and the wedding hall was filled with dinner guests. But when the king came in to look over the dinner guests, he saw a man there who was not dressed in wedding clothes. And he said to him, 'Friend, how did you come in here without wedding clothes?' And the man was speechless. Then the king said to the servants, 'Bind him hand and foot, and throw him into the outer darkness. In that place there will be weeping and gnashing of teeth. For many are called, but few are chosen.'" This is The Word, reading from the Bible without comment. Listen again next time for more from the Scriptures.
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1: And he spake a parable unto them to this end, that men ought always to pray and not to faint, saying,
2: There was in a city a judge which feared not God, neither regarded man. And there was a widow in that city, and she came unto him, saying, Avenge me of mine adversary. And he would not for a while. But afterward he said within himself, Though I fear not God, nor regard man, yet because this widow troubleth me, I will avenge her, lest by her continual coming she weary me.
1: And the Lord said,
2: Hear what the unjust judge saith. And shall not God avenge his own elect, which cry day and night unto him, though he bear long with them? I tell you that he will avenge them speedily. Nevertheless, when the Son of Man cometh, shall he find faith on the earth?
3: And behold, they brought to him a man sick of the palsy, lying on a bed. And Jesus, seeing their faith, said unto the sick of the palsy, Son, be of good cheer, thy sins be forgiven thee. And behold, certain of the scribes said within themselves, This man blasphemeth. And Jesus, knowing their thoughts, said, Wherefore think ye evil in your hearts? For whither is easier to say, Thy sins be forgiven thee? Or to say, Arise and walk? But that ye may know that the Son of Man hath power on earth to forgive sins, then saith he to the sick of the palsy, Arise, take up thy bed, and go unto thine house.
4: The sacrifices of God are a broken spirit, a broken and a contrite heart. O God, thou wilt not despise.
5: Here we are.
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7: Can I ring the bell?
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7: But I want to.
5: Well, somebody better, or we'll miss our visit with Mrs. G.
9: Glad to see you. I was listening for you. Come on in.
10: How about some stories?
9: Stories? Yes, I've got some specially for you.
11: The news of Moses' death hung like a black cloud over the camp of Israel. Night after night, people went to bed sad. The cricket's song sounded dreary. The bullfrog's notes, a dirge. An owl hooted, too-woo-woo, too-woo-woo, eerie. One night, two friends, Jacob and Eliad, stayed up talking.
12: Moses is dead. I don't know what we're going to do.
11: Jacob sighed. Look, you've told me that a dozen times, Jacob. Do cheer up, my friend, said Eliot. Joshua will make a wonderful leader.
12: We'll see.
11: Jacob sighed again.
12: I'm not so sure. Joshua's been in second place too long. Always had Moses to tell him what to do.
11: He's been a great assistant to Moses, Eliot said.
12: Yeah, Jacob nodded, but he's never been able to do his own thing, only what Moses told him to do.
11: If Joshua had done his own thing, as you call it, Jacob, there would have been trouble. Moses was in charge, you know.
12: That's just what I said, said Jacob. Joshua has always had to do what Moses told him, so much so that maybe he can't think for himself.
11: Eliad now became frustrated with his friend. Listen, Jacob. It takes a great man to be in second place and make a success of it when he has the ability to be in first place. And some people are wise enough to know how to behave, to let the leader be the leader and support him in all he does. That's what Joshua has done with Moses. You'll see, Jacob, now that Joshua is in charge, he'll be in charge all right, and he will be a good leader.
12: Yeah, said Jacob. We shall see, but I have my doubts.
11: Listen, Jacob, said Eliad. Listen, I tell you, our great leader Moses got all his instructions from the Lord. So the Lord our God was really our leader. See? And Moses must have taught Joshua that the Lord is really Israel's leader. So if Joshua gets all his instructions from the Lord, as Moses did, we shall hardly know the difference. Don't you see, Jacob? It doesn't really matter who our leader is, whether it's Moses or Joshua. It doesn't matter, I say, because it's the Lord who is our leader. After all, Moses didn't make the pillar of cloud that guided us in the wilderness by day, did he? Nor the pillar of fire that guided us by night, did he? It is the Lord our God who has led us to this moment.
12: Oh, you are so good at deep thinking, aren't you, Eliad? We shall see. Time will tell. I surely hope you're right. Anyway, I wouldn't have Joshua's job for anything. I should think Joshua stays awake at night, shuddering and shaking at the very thought of what he has to do.
11: Right now, the grieving camp is asleep. Still,

0: is behind a cloud. The people of Israel, thousands and thousands of them, hundreds of thousands of them, are now tonight on the borders of their promised land, just waiting to enter. Only a few miles separate them from the land which, centuries before, the Lord promised to give them. Only a few miles. But in those few miles are two impossible barriers. The first is the River Jordan. Bad enough to cross the river at any time. But now the River Jordan is in full flood and will stay in flood all through harvest time. Remember, hundreds of thousands of people with all their animals and belongings have to be got across the river. The second barrier, on the other side of the river, is absolutely terrifying, towering away there on the western horizon. If you were near enough, you could make out a silhouette in the pale, fitful moonlight. The great walled city fortress of Jericho. The walls of Jericho are so thick that houses are actually built in those walls. What leader wouldn't shudder and shake? A flooded river to cross with thousands and thousands of men, women and children and flocks and herds and a great walled city, a towering fortress built on a hill to fight and conquer. Scary. Don't you think that the new leader Joshua must have felt at least a bit scared, however brave he might be? But right now, God encouraged him. Listen. Joshua! Joshua! Moses, my servant, is dead. Get up! I want you to lead my people Israel over this river Jordan into the land I have promised to give them. See this land ahead of you, Joshua? I will give you every place you set your foot on, as I promised Moses. Your territory will reach from the desert in the south to the mountains of Lebanon in the north, and from the river Euphrates in the east, right across the land of the Hittites to the Mediterranean Sea in the west. No one will be able to stand against you, Joshua, as long as you live, for I will be with you. As I was with Moses, so I will be with you. I will never leave you. Joshua knew a lot of the territory already. 40 years ago, when Moses sent out 12 spies, one from each of the 12 tribes of Israel, Joshua was the spy chosen from his tribe, Ephraim. And with the 11 other spies, Joshua had walked all over Canaan and loved it. Like all the rest of the spies, Joshua had seen all the difficulties of conquering Canaan, the well-fortified, high-walled cities, the cruel inhabitants, the giants. Beside these giants, the Israelite spies felt like grasshoppers. But Joshua, from the tribe of Ephraim, and his fellow spy Caleb, from the tribe of Judah, believed God's promises to give them the land. Yes, they said, there are difficulties galore, but it's a marvelous land. And with God's help, God has promised to help us, we can conquer it. But the people of Israel believed the bad, frightening report of the other 10 spies, instead of believing God's promise to give them this marvelous land. So the Israelites have wandered about in the wilderness for 40 years until now. Now, at last, here is Joshua about to enter the land he has longed for 40 long years. But even when you've longed for something and dreamed of it for 40 years, it can still be a bit scary when your dream is about to come true. If only the Israelites had entered the land 40 years ago, then Moses, the great leader, would have led them in. But today, it's Joshua's job. Is Joshua frightened? Joshua, be strong and brave, God says to him, for you are the man who will lead my people into the land I promised to their fathers. Only be strong and brave, and make sure you obey all the law my servant Moses gave you. Obey all the law in every detail, and you will succeed in all you do. Always talk about my law. Always think about it day and night, and make sure you obey everything that is written in it. Then you will prosper and be successful. This is my command to you. Be strong and brave. Don't be afraid or discouraged. Remember, wherever you go, I, the Lord your God, will be with you. And the men of Israel said to Joshua, soon afterwards when he began to give orders to the people, Joshua, they said in chorus, Joshua, whatever you tell us to do, we will do it. And wherever you tell us to go, we will go. We will obey you as we obeyed Moses. May the Lord your God be with you as he was with Moses. Anyone who rebels against your orders and does not obey your commands shall be put to death. Only be strong and courageous, Joshua.
1: I see we still have time for just one more short story, Mrs. G. How about it?
0: I've heard that you run a ladies' coffee hour at Charlotte Chapel up there in Scotland, Mrs. Bewes said to me one morning at breakfast. We were at the English Lakes. Her husband and my husband were speakers at the English Keswick Convention. Do you really get women to turn out to a meeting in the morning? Oh, yes, I said. Do you have speakers? Yes. What kind? Well, the best I can get, I said. Such as, well, when we start again in September, Hugh Redwood is our first speaker. Oh, he's good, Mrs. Bewes said. How on earth did you get him? Oh, I just asked him, I said. I used to like his minute sermons in the newspaper, the News Chronicle, every day, Mrs. Bewes went on. Did you read them? Yes, I said, and his books with God in the Slums and Finding Men for Christ. I know there are others, but I haven't read them. What a great heart of compassion he has, I said. He's a kind-hearted man. I haven't met him yet, only spoken to him on the phone, booking him for the coffee hour. Oh, you'll like him, Mrs. Bewes said. Then she went on, you know, I've just remembered. I heard a lovely story about one of his minute sermons in the newspaper the other day. I was at a missionary meeting and a young missionary was speaking. He was home in Britain on his first furlough. His name was Bill something or other. He told how it came about that he became a missionary. It was a remarkable thing, she went on. Bill was a prisoner of war in Japan. Conditions were horrible. He was wretched. No one to talk to, nothing to read. He longed for something to read. He even feared that he wouldn't be able to read. He hadn't read for so long. One day he saw a small piece of paper blown by the wind against the wire fence of his enclosure. No, it couldn't be. Yes, it was a piece of newsprint in English. It was only a torn scrap of dirty newspaper, but Bill pounced on it eagerly. There were words. They were like music to him. Bill said that the only complete thing on that piece of newspaper was headed Minute Sermon by Hugh Redwood. Bill said he'd never been religious and he'd never had time for sermons or anything like that, but here were words, real English words, and he loved them for being just that, never mind sermon. Bill said he just read and read and read that minute sermon. Then the meaning began to dawn upon him. It was like a message from God, and there in that Japanese prisoner of war camp, Bill gave himself to God. He became a Christian. He had no Bible and no one to talk to him. He began to pray. He promised God that if his life was spared and he was set free again to go back to Britain, he would devote his life to God's work. And he's done it, said Mrs. Bewes. Bill has been through Bible school and he's served his first term as a missionary. And now he's back on his first furlough, and I heard him speak not long ago. I do hope that Hugh Redwood knows what happened to that minute sermon of his. Thank you for telling me that story, I said. I'll tell it to the coffee meeting when Hugh Redwood is our speaker, and he will hear the story too. I did, and Mr. Redwood, through his tears, said, That was a sovereign act of God. God says in the Bible that his word will accomplish his purpose.
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3: Is there such a thing as a physician wasp? 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This is today's Creation Moment. And now, here's our Creation Moments host, Ian Taylor.
4: On previous Creation Moments, we have talked about wasps that control crop pests. Natural controls such as these wasps show the Creator's hand in designing the creation. New facts about how wasps control pests make our Creator's hand even more evident. There are several thousand species of wasp that lay their eggs inside crop pests or use the pests for food. These wasps have become a popular form of natural pest control among farmers and gardeners. Researchers now discovered that the wasps do more than simply feed on the pests or use them as food for their young. Typically, the wasps will inject their eggs into worm-like pest larvae. It has been discovered that the wasp eggs are coated with a virus that holds the pest larva in the immature stage until the developing young wasps have no need of the egg. The virus appears to move on to an organ inside the pest larva and affects the insect's immune system. It also acts upon the larva's endocrine system to take away the larva's appetite. So the pest larva destroys less crop and, being starved for food, fails to develop into an adult. Researchers are still trying to discover exactly how the virus's carefully orchestrated attack strategy works. However, clearly no creature, nor the creation itself, invented this strategy. It could have only been conceived and built by a master biochemist and physician.
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9: Now a look at your afternoon weather on Vacaville Fairfield Christian Talk Radio. Sunny today with a high near 77 and lows around 53. Mostly sunny tomorrow with a high of 81 and lows around 51. For your Thursday, mostly sunny with a high near 88 and lows around 54. And for Friday, sunny with a high near 89 and lows around 54. That's your afternoon weather on Vacaville Fairfield Christian Talk Radio.
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